There was a few. Roxy Music played extremely well in that vein, and there was a few others, but I think it was more about passing the baton on to the punk rock era and what came after that. Outside of that, yeah, interesting that I just happened to be looking over on my desk here. Actually have a single of David Bowie's Space Oddity, and what's unique about this particular single was this was the original single off of Mercury Records. It was later re-released on RCA, but this one, Bowie hadn't established his name yet, and it was just kind of like a throwaway in one of those bins where, you know, you get 10 records for a dollar, and this one was like the best of the 10 by far. And it wasn't until, I think, the moon landings, and it started to gain some traction there. And then when Ziggy Stardust came out, that also became an instant hit as a result, and even propelled the sales of Hunky Dory to a whole new level as well. So pretty soon David Bowie was the most sought-after artist on the planet. And several others too, no doubt. In any case, yeah, I think that's about a wrap for this evening's show. We'll be back with you again next week. Like I said, these weeks are just zipping by fast. I'm trying to get a lot of stuff done before I head out, and I'm sure that the plans for the upcoming fundraiser event are going to be front and center. And hopefully we're able to bring something together that's significant both for the community and can help out our station. We're in need of somebody who can develop the solar system for generating our power. Would really, really come in handy. That would take care of our largest expense. And then we can start using some of this to improve things like, our website, for instance, adding metadata and community features, certain recorded pieces on demand, perhaps some of the live stuff. We could have a lot of fun with it, but we're definitely in need of that green stuff in order to proceed. So do look out for that. Appreciate you very much. Hang in there, and take care of each other. Aloha.

And good evening. Welcome to the final vinyl here at Studio H in Hilo. You're listening to the voice of Kona, KONA 100.5 LPFM. I'm DJ Frank X, bringing it to you for the next hour during this week that was very tumultuous and was like a push towards a science fiction novel slash movie, a bad one at that. And we don't know what's going to be up for this next week. Things could shift real fast, and we don't really know. But in the meantime, you know, I'm so thankful to have some great performers, producers, DJs, all surrounding us on this wonderful island. And last night, we had an exceptional evening at Space City. Zodiac of Glow was on for, the better part of 12 hours. So, yes, it was one of those late morning nights. Little sleep, but just enough. Sleep is overrated most of the time. But in any case, yeah, you know, it's getting pretty dicey on the international front, as would be expected. And I can go into various scenarios where, you know, there's probably going to be some false flags that's going to really spur this war thing on forward. Right now, it seems to be like they were making up reasons to attack, for Israel to attack and for the U.S. to be complicit in that plot. So, you know, they're already fixing the narrative. Let's put it that way. We've heard that one before, haven't we? During COVID and such. Yeah, it's coming from all ends these days because, you know, they have to have they have to create their slice of the pie in this chaotic universe, I guess. But I hate to see it become the norm. I do believe that we have, we have more calmer heads around the area where we are here, and we're all still doing some great things out there. I had a wonderful day last Monday going out and checking in with Provision Solar about the possibility that, hey, maybe we could get fronted some solar gear and we can keep this station on the air, because we're really needing to get some funding. We're plotting out the possibilities of doing fundraisers, and it's our 12th anniversary coming up July 19th and 20th, which just so happens to coordinate with the Mango Festival, Sanctuary of Mauna Kea Gardens. And it's ripe for us to be able to go out there and just have a really fun time, maybe connect an electric beach ball the next day. You know, things are still working themselves out in that regard. Meanwhile, back at the ranch here, we're ready to go for another edition of Final Vinyl. So we're going to give it a spin, give the wheel a spin, and see what comes up. And it looks like, let me see here. Oh, is it going to be one of these deals where it's going to take its time to decide? Well, I have an alternative to that. I can actually bring it up on my telephone nowadays. So let's do that instead. Seems to work much better on an app. So, it is New Wave 80s, and all of a sudden, you know, we're transitioning. We had the same choice last week, and we seem to come into these streaks of certain genres just turning up at certain times. So let's find out what particular artist is going to be chosen for tonight. I'm excited because there's still a lot of really good music on this board, and there also is a double play still standing in this, I believe. Oh no, there isn't. Okay. Anyway, we're going to go
and give it a spin, and let's see who comes up from the 80s new wave, which is the Smiths. Okay. Yeah, that's, you know, that's, I guess that's louder than bombs. Gee whiz. Oh my goodness. So I'm going to have to decide. I got a few different albums in my Smiths collection, so I don't know. Louder Than Bombs is going to, something's going to have to be able to top that. Otherwise, that's going to be our choice for tonight. And then the tension builds. This is Killing Joke while we're queuing things up here. Stay tuned, folks. You're going to be hearing Morrissey and the Smiths very shortly.

Okay, and we are back, and I do not have a copy of Louder Than Bombs. Instead, I have three choices, and I made an executive decision to choose The Queen Is Dead as our choice for the Smiths this evening. It's from 1986,

0: entrenched, and discipline remains mercifully.
1: Yes, and neither would you, Derek, this star nonsense.
0: Yes.
1: No, it isn't.
0: I'm sure.

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Didn't even rain. No buttons to push. All right, now I want to dedicate this song to everybody here with hearts, any kind of hearts and ears. Go something like this here.

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Yeah. Excuse me for a minute. Let me play.

Miss Lonely Bird, you know you only used to get juice in it. Nobody here taught you how to live on the streets, and now you just gonna have to get

Mystery Tramp. But now you got to realize he's not selling any alibis. As he stands in the vacuum.

0: they have their everything's highly capital intensive. Nothing's going to happen without a lot of money. That's why it's so exciting to see that we're gonna get this radio station going with really very little capital.
1: Yeah,
0: so we're not going to be beholden to a lot of people. And when you start looking at a Whole Foods kind of operation and they go public, I think that article expressed it really well, that when you go public, you really do go public, and the powers that be need to let Whole Foods know that all they can do is just dump all their shares and Whole Foods stock goes down. So, you know, if that ever happens, if Whole Foods ever really makes a stand that freaks out these corporate guys, let's hope that the common people out there will be ready to buy a few shares of stock in Whole Foods and keep that share price up, because that's the only control they really have over them, is the ability to dump shares and to drop their share price, which then, in this capital intensive thing, means they don't have the equity to borrow the money. So if their share prices go down, then there'll be calls in on any loans they have, and it could actually create this effect where they don't have the money to pay back the loans, that wherever they're indebted, opening new stores or whatever, that they use their shares as collateral on. So it is a slippery slope that Whole Foods and probably every other organic publicly traded entity is doing. And that's why it's going to take a long, long, long time to see this change. My friend just got back from Jackson, Mississippi, and she's on my blog. She's helping me on my farm, and she's doing a lot of the recipes, and hopefully we're going to get a video blog going with her. I just started my video blog on supernaturalagriculture.com. And what I'm seeing is it's really, the model is to completely disengage from the system. Because if you're in the system and you think you're going to change the system, there's a naivety there that is profound. And I want to encourage everybody out there to be successful. I want to encourage everyone out there to follow their dreams, but understand that this system is in its final days, literally. Mm-hmm. The way the system has been created, it's a handoff system, obviously. Nobody lives forever, so guys do things for 40, 50 years in the system and basically hand it off to their hand-picked successors that are going to maintain the system, with the thoughts that whatever criminal activities they did aren't going to be discovered until they're long gone, or they created all these firewalls and you know, government sanctioned this, so the government said it was okay to use Roundup, so therefore we used Roundup. But even though the government said and then you go to the government and say, why did you do it? They said, well, because that company presented us with information or fraudulent tests. Then you go back to the company and you find out the fraudulent tests were done by another company that they had hired to do the fraudulent tests, and eventually you find that it all goes around in a big circle. But the reality is nobody is responsible. And this is, I think, the big push right now that I'm seeing is a constitutional amendment, literally, to take away personhood status from corporations, so that corporations are become incredibly responsible for everything that they're doing. So you take personhood status away, that means corporations can't be buying political patronage, or can't operate as people. But actually, the people within the corporation then become responsible for whatever they've done, not this corporate entity that then becomes the person that can't go to jail. We're seeing that like crazy now, where the money laundering in high value drugs, these guys should be going to jail for money laundering literally hundreds of billions of dollars. But what do they get? They get a fine of $3 or $4 billion or something, which sounds a lot, but it's just the cost of doing business. And so we have these really criminal entities, and really what I was going to be talking about today, the major thing that I really wanted to talk about, just to get off my chest, and I'm sorry, we're going to change the subject, but my other horse gave birth to this horse about 32 years ago, was the horse for all my kids, riding around the hills, and I even got on it when it was, you know, younger, and I thought I was an Indian or whatever, bareback, riding my horse around the hills of South Kona. She passed away today. We had to put her down. She was just 32 years old.
1: Wow.
0: And just her whole physicality had completely come apart, and she was really in pain.
1: Wow.
0: And it was just been a really incredibly sad day for me.
1: Thank you for showing up for the show. That's a pretty big day, actually.
0: It was dug a whole huge hole and buried her today, and I haven't cried in so long that I actually really wept for a while for things, all the things I've ever lost. You know, no one ever realized they lived that long. And the last 6 months of her life was really, you know, 5 or 6 good days, 1 or 2 really horrible days. And so we've been teetering on, is today the day that we're going to have to pull the plug on her? And then she'd have 5 or 6 good days. And then it just got to the point where, it was 5 or 6 bad days and 1 good day. So the last day or two was fairly good for her. We just before the doc came and we euthanized her, she actually wanted, she hasn't been walking too well, but she made me walk around our farm and went and just hung out in all her special spots. And we brought all her favorite fruits, and she just gorged, and we walked around, and she nibbled at me, and I breathed in her nose and did all the things that we do, and then she died, and it was really sad. But the fragility of life is there's 2 ways to look at it, you know. And acutely, I cried for all my losses, and I felt bad, and I haven't called my kids yet. I haven't told anybody in my family yet that really loved her. I'm gonna have to communicate with everybody in the next day or two about it. But it really did affect everybody that touched that horse, and the older people, my older friends, who were, you know, into her, really, I think, are taking it even worse than I did. They really see it as a sign maybe it's time for them to retire or move on, or, you know. And it's really, some people really took it badly. She was really a sweet horse. But the fragility of life, you know, we're on this planet to live as well as we can, and then we die. You know, there's no doubt about it. You know, but our society's become a cult of death.
1: Yeah.
0: And there's no doubt right now that we are on the brink of some really horrendous experiences for a lot of the people on this planet. Syria, Libya, Iraq, Afghanistan, and now Ukraine are in on my mind, especially the posturing by Obama and the posturing by Putin, and the realization that if Putin had come over here while we were having an Olympics in Utah and had fomented a civil rebellion, which we did, our McCain going over and $5 billion to the different groups in the Ukraine, basically to NGOs, Freedom and Democracy Group, $5 billion funded to create this attempt to separate from Russian sphere of influence into the EU and American sphere of influence. If he had done that to Canada, and then as the Western states started seceding from whatever he was doing, and, you know, we were posturing, and Russian warships were surrounding our east and west coast, I have a feeling we would be a lot less civil than Putin is being. Mm-hmm. And if we look at our media, Putin's this bad guy, this macho weirdo and stuff. Understand, Ukraine was the seat of Russia at one time back 1,000 years ago. A lot of the Russian culture came out of Ukraine, and and the areas of Ukraine are extremely important in the history of Russia. And to put literally the way America is treating the world, to get an American puppet in there in the Ukraine and put a missiles and stuff like that, I think is destabilizing. And when we see our media and how they are reporting this, it's classic propaganda right now. And we really have to pray for the people of Ukraine.
1: Yeah.
0: There's no doubt people need to live in freedom. People need to make their own choices. But this geopolitical use of freedom and liberty and free trade and all this kind of stuff is absurd at this point. You know, we should be smarter than that. But the big news that really got me today was somebody released a test that had been performed 7 years ago in Mississippi, where they took air and water samples all over Mississippi. And 75% of the air and water samples came back positive for Roundup and its Roundup spray gown. That means the people of Mississippi, and Leanne came back from Mississippi, she actually really felt like she was being poisoned while she was there. I mean, she said the bog here is healthy, it seems, than just the air in Jackson, Mississippi. And when you realize that 75% of the air in Jackson, in Mississippi, literally, is filled with Roundup, 7 years ago, this is before even Roundup has hit the fan, so to speak. You know, there's 10 times the amount of Roundup being used now around the world than 7 years ago. Makes me wonder, and especially with some of these, another new study just came out that shows that this very rare form of kidney disease is becoming epidemic in the United States, and a study has shown that it's being caused by Roundup. So when we look at the amount of people that have died from this kidney disease, it's less than all the people that have died from drug overdoses and AIDS and all the weird things that everyone's freaking out about. So literally, we have a corporate structure. You know, in Monsanto's political shill is the head of the agriculture, Vilsack. We have Monsanto's, one of his, their chief lawyers is the head of the EPA, Michael Taylor. And the reality is we are in a war right now. We are under attack by these global entities that are not Americans. They might say that they might have been born here. I don't even know if they're humans at this point. But the reality is they talk about free trade and free markets and all this, but we are under assault by chemical weapons that are clouding people's ability to make choices. And it's really time, people. Anyone that's listening to me, to stop eating their food on every level. And I'll tell you, these guys in Monsanto are criminals. I believe they're liars. And I believe that they are poisoning us almost on purpose for money. And I'm going to say that out loud. Are they going to sue me? What are they going to do? What are they going to do? I'd kill them in discovery. I'd love them to go after me. I have no money for them to get really anything. I guess they could take my farms and whatever, my cars and stuff. But I would kill them in discovery. I would murder them. That's why Monsanto doesn't go after people that call them liars and criminals.
1: Well, Syngenta just got fined, what was it, $115 million or something like that?
0: Atrazine, what?
1: Yeah, it was atrazine.
0: Well, the atrazine was tested by this group called Industrial Biotest. And I've talked to even people at the university and offered them. I have a lot of documents that I got back about 35 years ago under Freedom of Information on how a lot of these chemicals got approved. And when I started reading through it, I realized that most of these chemicals that we have having problems with, Roundup, 2,4-D, Paraquat, atrazine, heptachlor, the list goes on, chlorthalonil, were mostly approved by tests done by this company called Industrial Biotest. And anyone can look that up. It was a wild, scandal, because the Industrial Biotest didn't do any tests. They just made up the results. And they were almost just a post office drop box. They almost didn't even, I think their laboratory was probably smaller than the room that we're doing our thing out of here. And the way the law was written is once these chemicals were approved, even if they, and you know, back then nobody, I guess the naivety was nobody said, oh, but if they're approved with fraudulent data, if they're approved with fraud, if they're approved with tests that weren't done true, then they have to be reevaluated. No one put that caveat in any of these laws. So once Syngenta got atrazine approved, or Monsanto got 2,4-D approved, or Roundup approved, Balthion, which is basically a chemical nerve agent, you know, that is a diluted chemical nerve agent, an ATP disruptor. When they got these things approved with fraudulent data and fake tests, understand that they were allowed to do hundreds of tests, literally. And I think a lot of the scientists doing the tests were honest people, and they were actually, you know, in getting rats, special rats that showed certain traits and exposed them to the different levels of chemicals, and then they sent that on to Monsanto, and Monsanto then cherry-picked the tests that didn't prove that anything was wrong. Mm-hmm. And they weren't under law forced to show all the tests to everybody. So they could do 120 tests, and they could only, so they just picked the test that only went maybe 60 days, because it's 75 days or 90 days, right. Problems started happening. So yeah. They just picked the test that did 60 days. And maybe certain dosages, they didn't see problems until 100 days, and certain ones, you know, so they picked the dosages. So they were able to do literally probably thousands of tests to find the dozen or so tests that they say prove that their product was completely healthy and there was no problem. We have a problem, folks. Over 101 scientists have come out, 101 peer-reviewed tests that have proven that GMO is causing huge amounts of problems, even though the talking heads and the media are trying to explain to us that no scientific study has ever showed that GMO is bad. Yet there's over 101 published tests right now. I think Genetic Roulette, Jeffrey Smith, he's quantified a lot of it. But even now, since that book was published, you know, 5-6 years ago, a lot more tests have come to light now that are proving that these things are affecting us. That this company Monsanto that produces almost half of the seed in America, that I think 40%. And then we look at the corruption that put this GMO corn on the market, and then now most of the GMO corn is being made into alcohol, and that sounds green. We'll put alcohol in the gas that's destroying people's engines, mm-hmm. left and right. So if you have a chance, you use alcohol-free gasoline. You know, and we have two gas stations up here in South Kona that sell alcohol-free. And I was talking to actually one of them today, and he said, "Yeah, all the locals buy alcohol-free."
1: Really.
0: The only people that buy the normal gas now are tourists, basically.
1: Wow.
0: Most of the locals buy alcohol-free because we know we get better gas mileage, our engines are working better, because the alcohol, this ethanol, is being used on engines that were actually developed not to use alcohol. All of the seals and the rubber and the gaskets and stuff are dissolved with alcohols. In the last 15 years, they started making cars to make sure they didn't run on alcohol.
1: Right.
0: But we had a group called Natick Laboratory, which actually was part of the Navy back in the 60s. And I was a real proponent of what we called gasohol back then, because it was proven that they could take all the waste. They could take the grasses that grow on wasteland. They could take the waste corn stalks, the waste bagasse, which is the byproduct waste of making sugar cane, of making sugar or molasses and stuff like that. And then you end up with a pile of cellulosic waste, tree trimmings, chips, stuff like that. That there was actually a bacteria, I think they got it out of a termite, that broke the cellulose, which is basically just a very complex sugar, broke the cellulose back into sugars that were then consumed and turned into butanol and acetone. And then by just throwing some salt mix into it, it actually separated. You didn't even have to distill it. And you could take acetone off, which has a lot of uses as a solvent in this world. And the butanol was a perfect gasoline, perfect alcohol for gasoline. It wasn't like ethyl alcohol. It was butanol. Ethyl, I think, has two carbons. Butanol, I think, has four. And methyl, I think, has one, right? And so we have this situation that they really thought they'd be able to get this thing commercialized pretty quickly. And about 1990, 95, the corn guys, this is the screwed up thing about genetically modified and this biotech guys, is there's so much money being thrown at them, they are stopping all the other research. So all the research into how to breed papayas or how to find good papayas ended in 1989 in Hawaii. With the introduction of biotech, when the biotech guys started taking over Hawaii. Mm. All the research into how to take cellulosic conversion into alcohol basically ended back around 95. So when they thought that this cellulosic conversion was going to produce 10 to 20% of our fuel off a waste product, not off a food crop, it wasn't going to take food out of anyone's mouth, but it was going to take the waste and turn it into basically The mash that was left over actually was edible by cattle. It was a high protein, kind of salty mix that could be put into cattle feed. Mm-hmm. The butanol and the acetone could all be used by industry. And it wasn't going to affect literally, you know, any of the human food production. And actually, it was going to help because a lot of the food that was being grown for animals was going to now be, the cellulose was going to be turned into food for cattle and stuff. So it was actually a great system. All of that research was pulled. So by 2000, when this law to the greenies and this fake environmental movement now that we're under, it started out really good back in the 70s, but it's been completely co-opted. And back to what you were talking about, every good thing is eventually co-opted by these characters that are high capital intensive people, because they can throw their printed money at it. They don't have to work all 30, 40 years, save up their money, and then invest in something they love. They just call up their friend with a printing press and they get money. And now the European Union, I just saw, is coming under the thumb of the Federal Reserve, because we've been propping up the European Union for the last 3 or 4 years with quantitative. A lot of this money that they're printing, these trillions of dollars that they're printing over the last few years, a lot of it's been loaned to European banks to maintain their liquidity at almost no interest. And a lot of these bailouts that occurred back 4 years ago, a lot of that went into the European banking system. We're beginning to pull the plug on them now.
1: Yeah,
0: we're beginning to pull the plug on them. And I think that's why we're seeing this big push by the EU to get the Ukraine in their wing. It's more a political, geopolitical push by the American Federal Reserve and the American politics, the Anglo-Americans, against the EU, forcing the EU literally into the brink of a World War III scenario in an attempt to hold up and prop up their dollar, their currency, the euro, because they're being propped up right now with low-cost printed quantitative easing of the United States, which is about, that plug's about to be pulled under the new Fed chairman.
1: My question is, when we deal with foreign countries and we got the Federal Reserve, who prints up all this money, how do they react? How do the foreign countries react when the fact that is that they're literally printing money out of thin air? Is that
0: everybody is though?
1: Yeah. So does that mean our debt is being adjusted for inflation, or does it?
0: It's not. We're not going to see the inflation in the United States until those bonds and that currency that's overseas, because you have to remember that America is basically the gangster of the world. When the dollar stopped being basically the reserve currency, all trade after World War II, nobody had any good currency. So basically for France to trade with Spain, neither of them trusted their currencies. So they converted their currencies into dollars. And so when France sold wine to Spain and Spain sold, cherimoyas to France, it was all done in dollars. So there's huge amounts of dollars in the banks of these foreign countries. And eventually it transferred over to the trade in oil. All oil was traded in dollars. And then Nixon came along and pulled the plug on that and took basically America off the gold standard, basically. Mm-hmm. And at that time they said, well, screw you, we're not going to be the reserve currency anymore. And America went to OPEC and said, oh, good, well, who's going to protect you from the terrorists? How do you know your oil fields aren't going to get blown up tomorrow? The classic protection scheme, the gangsters in New York going to a dry cleaner and saying, we want 10% of your money or else maybe your dry cleaning place is going to burn down. Mm-hmm. And basically selling protection. So America said, OPEC, we will protect you. We will make sure that you are not going to be destroyed. We will prop up your governments. We will protect you. All you have to do is maintain your trading of oil in dollars. Mm-hmm. So what happens is, as we're printing all these dollars, most of the dollars are just being used to trade in oil and other commodities around the world. The problem comes when a country goes, we don't want to do that anymore. So then they take their dollars, they have to do something with them. Those dollars, they come to America to buy up stuff. Mm-hmm. They'll buy up land. I think Spain was buying up highways over here. They'll buy up water systems. They'll buy up American companies. They'll use those dollars, and then those dollars are in America. Mm-hmm. That's when we see inflation. when those dollars come home. So every large country in the last 20 years that's attempted to do that, we could say Libya, for example. The Gaddafi was going to have a gold rial. He was accumulating huge amounts of gold. He was going to print an African currency, and he was going to stop trading in his oil, and everybody else was going to start trading in rials, and or whatever his currency was going to be called, and that we took him out. We almost every terrorist group, same Saddam Hussein. That was Saddam Hussein was our buddy until he decided to do that. Venezuela has been threatening to do that, and there's a lot of rumors that we took out Chavez with you know our high tech cancer weapons, because it seemed like what three leaders of South America all got cancer the same month in America. These are messages that are our high tech terrorist group that we call, well, our government is basically the terrorists of the world. There's no doubt about that. But we're not even a government anymore. We're basically just a high-tech movie production company specializing in reality snuff films. And through these snuff films, we scare the crap out of everybody on the planet. There is no doubt about it. And if anyone thinks that anyone respects America, they respect America like the dry cleaner in Chicago respected Al Capone. There's no real respect there. We have might. We will screw with you. We will mess with you. In every country we touch, look at Egypt. Look at the color revolutions, the predictive programming, how we basically fomented revolutions against so many countries, and Syria, and the heartache of Syria, and the heartache of Iraq, and this horrible you know. And we're seeing now even Obama is figuring out that he can't wage multiple wars everywhere, and we are going to collapse. So, you know, I'm a little confused. It sounds like we're about to get out of Afghanistan, but I have a feeling we've done our job there. And, you know, Syria, Iran, Ukraine, and Venezuela now.
1: I was
0: going to
1: say, there's
0: sites,
1: a lot of stuff,
0: you know,
1: going down in Venezuela.
0: Yeah.
1: It seems to be a news blackout happening as well.
0: Yeah, yeah. Venezuela,
1: that,
0: so. It's a very scary situation.
1: Whenever I see a news blackout, I start thinking.
0: I'm scared because my daughter lives in Ecuador, and Ecuador is part of that coalition with Venezuela and Bolivia and Uruguay and Cuba. And they're attempting to get their own currency eventually going and you know, become a force to be reckoned with. I think Brazil was almost going there, but now Brazil is really having some... We're seeing Brazil is actually collapsing right now pretty much. Especially we're seeing a lot of unrest there surrounding the disparity of income and the amount of money they're spending on the World Cup there, the soccer games.
1: I was
0: going to
1: say, yeah, they got the World Cup and the next Summer Olympics in 2 years.
0: Yeah, yeah. So they've got some serious problems coming down. And I think one of their leaders was taken down by cancer too. I think America is sending the message that, you know, we're willing to take everybody down, and it really is coming from the Federal Reserve, and it's really about using the dollar as the world's reserve, quote unquote, even though it's not the world reserve currency. We want to make sure that the world keeps trading in dollars. And the only reason we're actually pulling it off is because there are no hard currencies anymore. Every country that prints their own money is in a serious problem right now. They can't print it to the extent of the United States because there aren't huge stashes of dollars, you know, of their currency in other countries, because they're only using it in their currency, in their country. So China is actually, I think, beginning to stop buying bonds. And who started buying the bonds when China started selling their bonds, which would have been catastrophic for America. Understand, when a country starts selling their bonds, or the bonds aren't really being bought as quickly, then our interest rates go up, right? That's when bond prices start to go up. Right now, our bonds are priced at a very low rate because of basically they're backed by the American might and they're wanted. So low interest rates are how America survives, basically. If our interest rates go up, our bonds become more expensive, that's the interest we have to pay other people. And that's how we manipulate currencies around the world. When our bond prices go up, or the interest rates go up on a bond, our dollar goes up in price, because then people buy our bonds with dollars and they get a higher rate of interest return. So when China started basically abandoning the American bond field, who bought it? It was Belgium, an EU country. Very important that the EU keeps the dollar going on that level. And now Now that that's happened, now we're going to start pulling the plug on the EU, because it's a back and forth kind of game that they're playing with each other. It's a control mechanism. And this is why I'm encouraging people to grow your own food. This is the only way we are going to survive any of these things that are happening, is you've got to figure out a way to sustain yourself when dollars aren't worth anything. When you don't have any dollars in your pocket, it's nice to have some peas in the backyard.
1: Yeah. I'm actually, I'm conducting an experiment on myself just to see how far, you know, I can take this. And it's interesting. You get
0: you miss out on a lot of peas, a lot of beans,
1: you know.
0: Yeah.
1: You're not eating as much variety, but you're certainly feeding yourself.
0: Yeah, and this is what I'm finding, you know. I mean, I've definitely found some really good supplements that I really believe in, some really good food-based vitamin supplements. And I don't necessarily take them every day, but if I'm not, you know, don't have the time to cook dinner, and I'm kind of spaced out, I'll have a smoothie with a really good food-based vitamins in it. Mm-hmm. Like today, I actually, when Fukushima happened, what, 2 years ago?
1: March 2011.
0: Yeah, so 3 years ago, I bought up, and the lady at the checkout counter at Choice Mart was just laughing at me. I must have bought $100 worth of seaweed. And because I love seaweed. Seaweed was one of my major things that filled in the gaps. And I'm down to my last big jar of seaweed now. And wow. I just broke out.
1: 3 years later almost.
0: Oh, it's still perfect. It's still perfect. Perfect.
1: That's interesting, yeah.
0: Yeah, so I'm on my last jar now of seaweed. I actually just made an avocado salad today with some wakame. Rehydrated wakame, and tasted great, and it was wonderful. I'm gonna miss seaweed. I'm you know, a few months away now.
1: So is like the seaweed contaminated now that you would pull out of the ocean?
0: Yeah. I wouldn't eat anything out of the ocean anymore. Yeah. It's hard, you know, North Atlantic maybe, but the real good Japanese edible seaweeds, no, I would not be eating any of that anymore. I haven't in a long time. Kelp was a major filler, you know, and that's, iodine is so important in our bodies, especially with the onslaught of the fluoride drugs and the fluoride in the water and the fluoride in all the processed food. Understand, we don't fluoridate our water in Hawaii, but all the processed food we eat has been fluoridated, because they don't, you know, you buy even an organic soup, unless it says it was made with filtered water. Someone's calling me. I don't know. Say something. Let me see what's going on.
1: Yeah.
0: Hello?
1: You're listening to Radio Alchemy. Supernatural Agriculture with John Balloon.
0: Someone tried to call me. I'm sorry. I left my phone on. But my phone number, yeah, why don't you guys call? If it's anyone listening at all, seriously, you know, why don't you call me? And ask me a question or something. Hopefully it's about agriculture, how to grow something. Maybe you're just getting your garden going, or if you're on the mainland. I can give you some tips on how to make soil, or how to make your own healthy soil. Because remember, if you're in a city, you don't really want to plant anything in that vacant lot. You want to bring in your own compost and rock dust and clean stuff and lay it over. You know, you want to lay cardboard down. You want to sheet mulch that patch of land and grow in fairly clean soil, and allow over the space of 2 or 3 years the microbes that might be in the preparations that you're using. Well, I'm going to try this. 1 second, my son.
1: Okay.
0: Hello? Who's this? What? Hey, Matthew, I'm doing my Alchemy radio show right now. Can I call you back? Yeah, ask me a question. Here's Matt Snyder, entrepreneur and restaurateur of America. Yeah, no, I'm going to put you on speaker, and you can ask the question over the air, and give a plug for your coffee shop.
2: Okay. When do I start?
0: Right now. Go for it.
2: Right now?
0: Yeah.
2: Hey, so why don't they have some kind of...
0: Later, you got something else you wanted to ask me about? All right, man. That's Matthew. I sell him coffee and Mac nuts sometime for his place. But yeah, he's asking about the coffee bean borer. We're on Alchemy Radio. Hopefully he's going to get on there and listen to the answer. Yeah, the coffee bean borer came over by processors over here that convinced everybody that the only way we could actually have a coffee industry was if we took our slightly off-grade coffees and blended them with really cheap foreign coffee and sell it as blends to the tourists. Even though those blends really don't taste that good usually, a lot of them did taste okay. A lot of the Costa Rican beans were pretty close to Kona. And they really convinced our legislators that Kona wasn't really, shouldn't be a designation of an area that's growing coffee, that Kona is really just a kind of a taste. Mm-hmm. And that these coffee blends, these Kona blends were good. So they treated, they said, well, there's a lot of diseases, fungal diseases, there's a rust, the coffee bean borer, and a bunch of other diseases that come on the coffee beans. And so they said, well, don't worry, because we're just selling to tourists. We'll just get an exemption for ethyl bromide, and we'll gas all our coffee, basically making it extremely toxic. I mean, this stuff, ethyl bromide, was banned on all foodstuffs, you know, 20, 30 years ago, because it was so bad. And it's all, I think it's used on furniture now from Thailand or something, you know. Mm-hmm. But it's not used on any food but the coffee. So they bring it over, it's gassed, and they bring it over, and they say, oh, it's no problem. But, you know, they admit, you know, 1 out of 1,000 beans might not be completely free of diseases. So eventually, one of these diseases, and I'm hoping we stop this before the rust gets here. Because if the rust gets here, the coffee bean borer is going to seem like nothing. Because when the rust comes, it's over for the Kona coffee industry.
1: You say the rust?
0: There's a coffee rust that affects coffee growing regions. And Kona could be very, we're talking gardenias, we're talking hyena, we're talking all kinds of different coffee relatives that'll just be wiped out by this coffee rust. And it's going to be very difficult. But the coffee borer, yeah. I really honestly believe that we should be converting all the marijuana helicopters that are now spraying. They should be spraying Boviana Bassiana over Kona constantly. We should figure out a couple of $1 million grant that we can make traps available during specific times of year with really good attractants and put them up everywhere. We should get people that are on assistance and food stamps that can work to come help glean the coffee fields of all the cherry that's on the trees at certain times, like right now, well, about a month ago, because right now the coffees, we could have a program and we could actually literally eradicate, because the way we have a season here of coffee, we could literally eradicate it on this island and protect the other islands. Hopefully this borer isn't all over the other islands right now, but it's going to get there. We can't be moving green bean now anywhere. You know, I guess that all has to be treated with ethyl bromide before it can even be moved onto another island. But it spread over this island very, very quickly. To me, the light for me personally about the coffee bean borer is it's not worth really doing anything unless you've got your production up. So now we're really making kind of a triage thing on our coffee fields. If we're not getting more than 20, 30 bags, which would be 3,000 pounds, 3,000 to 4,000 pounds of cherry, it's hardly worth doing anything, because the treatments can cost thousands of dollars over a span of a year. So it's not worth it to even treat your fields unless you're getting high production.
1: Yeah.
0: So we should be seeing grants available. I think the county should be making silicates available, ground up basalt rock available to farmers. They should pile it on the sides of the road. There's a lot of, the Boviana Bassiana can be stimulated by a lot of different things. I think fish meal is a really good fertilizer source. The Roundup is terrible because it kills the Boviana Bassiana on the ground. And a lot of the problems, and people don't realize it, is these beans that are on the ground that are half sprouted that are being attacked where the beetle lives. A lot of people think you got to just spray your tree, but literally you got to spray the ground. And if someone's using Roundup, unfortunately, the beetle is going to survive because there's no funguses on the ground. So I believe we should have a ban on Roundup and any herbicide that kills, that is detrimental to the Boviana Bassiana. Mm-hmm. Because if we can stimulate Boviana bassiana on this island, literally, I think, in the ground. I don't like spraying it in the trees because if it gets on the honeybees, it can kill off honeybee hives and stuff like that. But the reality is in about a month or so, everyone's going to have to spray their trees because the coffee's just starting to set, and it would be nice not to have to lose a lot. They're saying spray once a month. I'm saying spray maybe once or twice a year. But make sure you get the ground. Right now would be the time. And if you're going to put traps up, put the traps up right now and make sure you take them down or make sure they're kind of ineffective by the time coffee season comes, because the traps are also going to attract the weevil. Also, there are other insecticides, natural insecticides. One's called spinosad, which I think is very good. And if you use the right combination of pyrethrum and rotenone, I think as a quick spray, putting that in your spray maybe once or twice could help also. It's going to kill a lot of your beneficials, but the spinosad is really good against beetles, and it's a really pretty long-term thing. It's really effective against the beetle that gets to the watermelon, and it's Monterey puts out a mix of spinosad. The problem is a lot of the guys get ants, and they get scale, and they get stuff on their trees where they get this black sooty mold on their trees when they're not taking care of their trees. So they want to come in with a fungicide like sulfur or copper. Unfortunately, that fungicide is going to kill the Boviana bassiana. So in your fields, we have to get some a little bit more sophisticated pruning, and I think they should allow us to burn here in Kona now, because by burning your old trimmings, you're also getting rid of a lot of the pests. No agricultural region that isn't allowed to burn their refuge. I think a lot of the reason we have the beetle is because of this burning ban, which is very reasonable because we have an inversion layer here with VOG.
1: And
0: the smoke hangs in the air, but
1: it's not going to compete with the VOG.
0: But it's also going to linger, and I can understand why they said maybe we shouldn't be burning in Kona. But using that concept, I think it's time that during high points of VOG, we should be doing air quality tests for 2,4-D, for Roundup, for Malthion, and for all this host of agricultural chemicals that are killing us. Because I think if they realize the threat that these agricultural chemicals are causing us, it's been a lot worse than burning. We have a burning ban and people are basically following it. Maybe that would be the back door to getting a ban on spraying pesticides, because it's very possible that when someone's out there spraying the Malthion, it's going to go up into the VOG and it's going to linger in the air, not just be on that person's 1 acre or 5 acres, but it's actually going to start infecting people down the road. And when you infect a young mother with these ATP disruptors, there's all kinds of problems that can occur to their children or their fetuses and stuff like that. And I think it's time that we start taking responsibility for our youth and for the future youth, the fetuses and the potential life that could be in people. Because that is the reason, one of the reasons as biological organisms, we're here and we populate this planet to be fruitful and multiply. And these agricultural chemicals are keeping us from doing that. And if you really believe in God or the Bible or Christianity or Judaism or Muslimism or pantheism or you believe in the Hawaiian mystery schools, you have to believe that one of the reasons that we're here is to procreate, to establish relationships between man and a woman and make babies and have a wonderful life and procreate the race, and make it work for us. And these agricultural chemicals are not allowing it. And you go into the store and you see these characters drinking these aspartame-laden drinks, these really fat fucks, and they're just sick-looking people. You know they're not creating healthy progeny. You know that. I'd be surprised if they can create progeny, but the whole thing

0: percent of our fruits and vegetables and a huge amount of our food, you're going to realize that, that there is going to be a food crisis here in America in about 4 or 5 months. And Hawaii is poised. If we had some legislators and governors and actual people that were running the show over here, they could be doing some import substitution studies. They could be seeing what are we getting from California that we can grow here. And we can begin a process of growing enough avocados for us to eat, growing enough oranges for us to consume, growing enough bananas to keep us satisfied, grow enough taro to replace the potatoes that aren't going to be coming in from the mainland, grow enough greens, grow enough salad greens and kelp and kales and stuff like that. Figure out the indigenous foods, the tea plants and other things that can be turned into high-value food supplements. We can take a lot of these things that are growing here and turn them into medicines and food supplements. All we need is the capital-intensive side of us to get on it. But obviously, they can't do it. They're lost in their printing of money and their manipulation of the geopolitics of the world. They're thinking 30, 40 years down the line. I'm thinking 10, 15 months down the line. And when the shit hits the fan, I don't care if you got Obamacare or not. If you're hungry, you're hungry. I mean, there ain't going to be a pill you can take. And there's a lot of food that's growing over here. We got mulberries that we can eat. We can eat the leaves off of. We've got tea plants we can eat the leaves. There's the graviola or the soursop leaves that are edible. There's a lot of leaves just on the trees that maybe don't taste that good, but could be turned into supplement type things that people can consume. We have a deep ocean over here that we can grow huge amounts of food with using the deep ocean. We can be growing different kinds of algae and diatoms that could be turned into fuel that could be then processed out, and we can recover the sugars and the proteins and create supplements. So when I'm talking about growing our own food, I am not abandoning this capital intensive concept. I mean, we need to grow forest products. We need to grow our own building materials like canaf and stuff like that. And a lot of people are talking about hemp. I think that's a diversion. It sounds great on paper, but you know the miles of barbed wire and all the regulations and stuff like that, and the whole hoopla and weirdness are surrounding hemp over the propaganda over the last 80, 90 years. It makes that really untenable. But there are products like canaf and stuff like that that we can grow all our own building materials and food. It's a great food source. It's a hibiscus relative cotton that grows great fiber and a seed that is very, very, very healthy as a medicine and as a food. We could be growing these foods from around the world, but it's in a capital intensive concept. You can't just grow a few pieces of canaf in your backyard. You got to grow 4,000 or 5,000 acres of canaf. But the nice thing about Hawaii, the weird thing about Hawaii is we've got hundreds of thousands of acres that you can't do anything on. And when we see these guys talking about development on Oahu, they're looking at prime farmland that they're allowed to develop because they can't grow food on it because it's a Superfund site. They've used so many restricted chemicals and the groundwater is so contaminated that they can't even grow food on it. Mm-hmm. So it's about time that we start thinking, if we're going to think capital intensive, we need to start growing things like canaf, different kinds of fibers, different kinds of fuels, in bioreactors and stuff like this on some of these lands until we can bioremediate them. And these things can be bioremediated over the next 5 or 10 years while we're growing out, let's say we're growing canaf. 4,000 acres. In 10 years of growing canaf, we'll get 10 crops off it. It'll fuel a system that'll create all the peat moss for all organic peat moss for all the golf courses, which I think we should be converting the golf courses into food golf courses. And a lot of the beautiful trees they're growing along the edges could be breadfruits and could be other kinds of trees that people could actually harvest. And,
1: that's a nice
0: and
1: idea.
0: We could be feeding people with all these chemicals and stuff there. You know, I mean, it would still be chemi, but it would,
1: yeah,
0: but we could begin converting them to organic and we can maybe more biological and start growing more food on these highly water intensive pieces of property. But the reality is we could be shooting 4 or 5,000 acres of canaf. It could be feeding a mill that could be creating fiberboard for all our building materials. We could take the marginal land and grow bamboo that could grow all the structural supports. We could basically be building houses here with everything grown here, which would change the balance of payments for Hawaii. But understand, they don't look at it that way, obviously, because the globalists are buying and selling everything between themselves. They're making the money. The reason we import

0: 80% of our food is because one of the biggest companies, Matson, makes most of their money bringing in food into Hawaii. So politically or publicly, they're going to be acting like, yeah, we need to grow our own food. But in the back doors of the legislature, they're figuring out ways to make sure that that doesn't happen because their bottom line is going to be fucked. Is going to be completely fucked. So the whole thing is, we have to start understanding that the forces, the capital intensive, the money printing Federal Reserve forces that are forcing us into a food system that doesn't create wealth for everybody, that doesn't put more farmers on the land, that doesn't put more people on the land, that puts more people into food lines and food stamps and buying chemical food that is making them sicker and sicker, creating a multi-trillion dollar health industry that is literally sucking up, I think, what, last thing I saw, 36% of every dollar someone earns goes to health care.
1: Right, it did up until 2 weeks ago for me. I quit mine.
0: Well, it used to be 5 to 10%, which is reasonable. Yeah. You know, so a family making $100,000 is maybe spending $7,000 or $8,000 a year on healthcare, maybe. Now you're looking at, if, you know, they're spending $30,000 if someone gets sick, or even in health insurance. I mean,
1: I'm really afraid of what direction it's going to go into too, because, you know, the rates have just been keep going up and up and up.
0: Oh, it's
1: for
0: horrible.
1: The last 10 years.
0: It went from $800 or $900 a year to about $14,000 now for an individual.
1: Yeah, it's pretty off the track, and I think the way that it looks like, if it follows the same pattern as anything else that's ever been nationalized, it's just going to spin way out of control.
0: Well, it is out of control. The fact that
1: it's out of control now.
0: The fact that people don't even realize that remember, when they start saying what states are the healthiest states, they're not talking about people with the states with the least disease. They're talking about the states that have the best access to allopaths and health facilities or something on that level. We're not even talking about health anymore. We're talking about how well the system has integrated people into supporting it. We have to stop supporting this system. Understand, the only reason we have cheap food is so people wouldn't notice the debasing of the dollar. Remember, the dollar is only worth 1/25. Then was it 4 cents or 5 cents on what a dollar was worth in 1915? And the way they did that was by creating cheaper and cheaper and cheaper and cheaper and cheaper food so no one ever noticed. It was just this slow fucking us over, the slow ripping us off, ripping our hearts out. I mean, you could buy a house in 1950 for $10,000-$12,000.
1: Yeah.
0: You could buy a car for $1,000 in 1950.
1: Right.
0: But nobody really noticed that. But they would have really, the fact that cars now are, you know, a good car is, you know, $25,000. A nice house, minimum nice house is $250,000. But if that price of food would have gone up commensurate, the price of food now is probably close to what it was back in the 50s, really, literally. I mean, that food bill hasn't changed. That kept people in line so that everything else could be ripped off, because everyone thought our standard of living was getting better, we're willing to pay for it. Obviously, it's a complete manipulation. But in creating the cheap food, they also took away the farmer. And by taking away the farmer, where 1 in 10, 1 in 8 people were farmers, now we have 1 in 200 are farmers. They took away the beginning of a real economy. And it's a biblical concept where money isn't borrowed at interest, which is a sin in every major religion around the world up until a few years ago. It was disgusting to charge interest for anything. The first people to ever really charge interest in the United States were the Al Capone, were the gangsters, were the shysters and the loan sharks, they used to call them. The banks today are charging higher interest rates for useless printed crap than a loan shark used to charge for real silver coins. And yet we demonize these loan sharks because they wanted their 10% for giving someone a real silver coin. And you go get a car loan for 20% a year borrowing printed pieces of crap for a car that ain't worth crap. For a car that's going to break down and cost you more money than anything. And we can't even get our car safety checked here anymore if they even have a scratch on them. If they even have a ding on them. I mean, they're forcing us into this market, this capital-intensive borrow-money market, because the only thing that fuels our economy isn't a farmer growing something, creating something out of nothing, using nature as their partner, connected to the planet, eating food that they grew that makes them healthy, makes their kids grow to their full genetic potential. No, the only way we create create an economy is for someone to borrow some fucking money. And they have to borrow that money. It's a debt instrument. Every dollar you have in your pocket, someone owes money on. They're making interest on every single dollar that you have, in your pocket, whether you borrowed it or not. It's a horrible, horrible, disgusting
1: system. Yeah, we're an hour.
0: What are we?
1: An hour in.
0: Well, we're an hour in. I think we'll take a little break because I'm starting to get crazy. Yeah. I don't really want to get this crazy. I really would like to encourage people to have peace and love and gratitude.
1: We're
0: going to
1: pace John here.
0: So let's listen to some nice music and we'll take a 5 or 10 minute break.
1: Very good. Stay tuned.

0: Okay, and we are back with Supernatural Agriculture and John Balloon for the second half of the show.
1: Yeah, I guess we should really talk about supernatural agriculture. You know, supernatural agriculture means there's something else going on that we're not really aware of. And, you know, basically, if you go to my webpage, you'll see I'll have a little bit of blurb about it. And if you go to John Balloon YouTube, you'll even see a workshop I did on Oahu. I explain a little bit about it also, about how to grow papayas organically. I've got some PDFs available for growing guides that you can download for free off of my webpage. And if you have any questions for me personally or you want to get in contact with me, just go to naturalagriculture.net and you can contact me through that. And if you want to call me, if there's anybody out there that wants to call me on the phone, it's 808-769-2573. So basically my concept is that there's four different ways we look at growing things. And the first one is the type of ground that it's in, the physical structure of the ground. So how deep is the soil? What's underneath the soil? What's the soil? The particle size of the soil? Is there a lot of air in the soil? Is it hard and compacted? Is it fluffy? Is it all of that concept? And then you have the chemical composition of the soil, which would be the pH and what are the minerals that are in the soil? What are the cations, the calcium, magnesium? What are the nutrients, the phosphorus, the potassium, the nitrogen, and all of those kind of things? And then you the pH of the soil, anything that has to do with chemistry. And then to me, one of the most important other aspects, those are two aspects. The third aspect would be the biological component. And there's a lady named Lang Ingham who talks about the food soil web, meaning that there's literally hundreds of different soil, beneficial soil bacteria and funguses and protozoa, earthworms, life, biological entities that live in the soil that exchange nutrients by eating each other or consuming each other and then pooping something out and someone else eating that and going on and on, eventually getting to the plant. So a healthy soil, a healthy biological soil feeds a healthy plant, because within the plant itself there are organisms. There's ecto mycorrhizal bacteria that are on the root, that live in the root in a symbiotic relationship. When they fix nitrogen, they're rhizomial bacteria, which actually fix nitrogen, that live in the roots of beans and different other kinds of plants. And there's other biologicals called blue-green algae that can fix nitrogen from the air. So your soil can actually attract nitrogen. A healthy soil actually doesn't really need very much fertilizer. And this is one of the big things about biochar, which kind of is a biological, chemical, physical entity. It's a charcoal, fairly ground up fairly well, that hasn't been completely turned into pure carbon, so it still has a lot of the long chains that are associated with humates and humic acids and compost. And so they are chelators. They hold on to nutrients. And this biochar can become the home for beneficial bacteria and blue-green algae and all these other things, and can actually absorb nutrients that come down in the rain and can create a fertile soil that literally needs no fertilizer. And so when we have this capital-intensive farming system now that we're committed to here in Hawaii, and we've committed ourselves to NPK, that's bought from chemical companies that have connections over here with borrowed money to grow a crop, then eventually pay it back and eventually go out of business, because most farmers eventually borrow too much money and eventually can't pay it back, and then they lose their farms to the banks or the corporations that then take over and grow their food a little cheaper. And that's the food we get eventually, as they get cheap. Eventually, that's the food we eventually get. And so the reality is, if 60, 40 or 50 years ago, we would have committed to rock dust and minerals and remineralization and applications of biochar, so converting our waste into this type of partially decomposed charcoal, and applied that to our fields, a lot of these fields wouldn't need any NPK. The farmer wouldn't need it to borrow money. And this has been proven in a system called Terra Preta that's in Brazil, where they found areas that had up to 10% biochar and rock dust and clay fragments from their pottery and stuff like that, that actually never needed fertilizer, that they grew crop after crop, year after year, and they just had all the nitrogen, potassium, phosphorus they needed just from the air in Brazil. It's called Terra Preta. Hmm. And when we discovered it about the turn of the century, there was a discoverer discovered these areas that were literally, you could see the line in the dirt where it was beautiful black or brown, beautiful verdant, beautiful perfect soil for growing, and then all of a sudden it looked like a basketball court or something. And they tested the soil and saw that this soil that they thought was the most fertile soil they ever saw in the world had evidence that thousands of years of applications of charcoal and clay, because they found pieces of clay pots that carbon dated back hundreds and hundreds of years, they realized that this soil had been created by the indigenous people that no longer live there and it had been abandoned, but it was still incredibly fertile. And so what did these guys do? No, they didn't go and grow a crop. They started bagging it up and they sold it as potting soil in the early 20th century. It was sold as potting soil in the United States. And so they basically just ripped it out, mined it, put it in a bag and sold it as potting soil, which was great, you know, back then for, you know, the home gardener, I guess, that could afford it. But the reality is in Hawaii, we could have started a system like that. And now we, instead of having close to 100,000 acres that are Superfund sites that literally can't grow food without contaminating anybody, where we have hundreds, literally, of water wells in Hawaii that are so contaminated by atrazine and heptachlor and who else knows what else, DBCP, which is dibromochloropropane, which they use as the nematicide in pineapples, totally contaminating us and causing huge amounts of sicknesses, diabetes, and all. Just take any disease that's really affecting Hawaiian people, and you can probably find the cause is some agricultural chemical put down by some multimillionaire asshole who then abandoned their fields with all their profits to set up shop in some third world country, and left basically a Superfund site behind that now they want to build high-rise apartments on. It's the best use they can find for it. And now we import 80%, 90% of our food into Hawaii because we can't even grow our own food here, even though we could grow all our own sweet potatoes, we grow all our own greens, we grow all our own corn, we grow all our own beans, we could grow all our own rice, all our own avocados, all our own bananas, basically have a nice life here. We can grow oranges and lemons and tangelos and all the different kinds of beautiful, wonderful, sweet and sour citrus. We could be growing huge amounts of papayas and stuff, all organically. We could be doing it if 40 or 50 years ago the university, the incredibly corrupt university that's called University of Hawaii, hadn't been co-opted by the Kemi. I think it was back then it was called C. Brewer. Now they're called Brewer Environmental. If they weren't co-opted by Mattson, all these people that they just wanted to treat Hawaii as a colonial mercantile experiment and create this disparity where we had a very, very group of poor, landless people that acted like slaves on these rich plantations and eventually abandoned, because that's what's happening. That's what happens with this capital intensive thing. Nobody is brought along for the ride. Eventually everyone is abandoned. Eventually every slave is abandoned for somebody else that'll be a slave for cheaper. And the reality is they're not just didn't just make us slaves, they didn't just rip us off. They poisoned us. They poisoned our future generations. They're poisoning us now. The air is filled with agricultural chemicals in Hawaii. The air is filled with poisons sprayed by some, probably a nice person down the road who thinks this is the only way they can farm because they've been propagandized by a incredibly corrupt system that makes them think the only way you can grow food is using poisons. Now, isn't that crazy that people would actually put poisons on food that they would feed their children? I mean, if I dipped your lettuce in poison in front of you, shook it off, washed it off, would you feed it to your kid? I don't think so. But that's what happens right before it gets to the supermarket. It's sprayed in poison. And just because it comes from a supermarket, you'll feed it to your kid. Do you have any idea how many chemical residues? Literally hundreds, thousands of chemical residues. All I really want is to force these sci-fi chemi growers to put on their box and in the supermarket, this tomato was grown with this chemical, this fertilizer, this. Truth in labeling. Let everybody decide. Do I want to eat a pineapple that's been sprayed, fumigated with DBCP? Do I want to eat an apple that has been treated with aldicarb? Do I want to eat a banana that has been treated with some high-tech fungicide and growth hormone to keep it from ripening and then gassed with some gas to make it ripen so it looks nice in the supermarket? Do I want to eat some avocado that was picked totally green, washed in a fungicide so it didn't outwardly rot so that when we finally buy it, it's sort of green inside with a bunch of brown? And you think that that's what an avocado is. Anyone on the mainland that eats avocados that have any hint of brown, you're crazy. You're a nutcase. That avocado was picked wrong. It was too hard when it was picked. It's wrong. Avocado, to be correct, takes about a week to 10 days to ripen after it's picked. Any longer, it's going to rot, okay? You can't do that commercially. An avocado has to take 2 or 3 weeks to ripen with the amount of thousands of miles that it's eventually shipped in box. So most of you people that are spending literally $2, $3, $4 for an avocado, you're eating an unripe, fungicided piece of crap shit that I wouldn't even feed to my fucking dog, okay? I mean, I would throw that away, okay? I wouldn't eat that, okay? Maybe I would, you know, cut off the bad parts and feed it to my dog. But you guys, where is the respect for food anymore? We've lost that respect for food because you are constantly filling your face with processed food that the packaging is poison, the preservatives are poison, the colorings are chemicals, are drugs, the flavorings are poisons, are drugs. And we have not a clue on what anything tastes like normally. Most of the fruit is picked underripe. I've had people come up to my farm and say, oh, I'm allergic to oranges. And I say, come on. No, I can't eat oranges. I get rashes. And I go, come on, eat one of my oranges. They're eating oranges like crazy because they're eating an orange that was grown naturally, picked correctly, and they eat it. And they're fine. I've had people literally, I've had at least a half a dozen people in the last 30 years tell me they can't eat bananas. Bananas make them violently ill. I say, please, eat one of my bananas. They eat it. No problem. Why? Because they have a chemical sensitivity. There's so many people with gluten sensitivity and yeast problems and these problems that can all be put at the chemicals that are in the food. Yet our industrial, military, educational, agricultural complex, financial complex, spends more money to convince you that our food is healthy than it would take to make our food healthy. And why? Because to make our food healthy means we have to have more farmers. And to have more farmers means we have to pay a higher price for our food. And we have more farmers getting paid a higher price for our food, there'd be more local production. We'd be consuming our food locally then. And in consuming our food locally, those dollars would circulate through our economy. And we would have less and less reason to borrow money on our credit card. So the only reason we are being poisoned, the only reason there is cheap food, the only reason we are suffering these health problems where I think 70% of everybody listening to my voice that isn't one of the 1% is going to lose every dime you've ever saved the last 2 years of your life trying to stay alive. And I know how hard it is. I mean, I just lost my horse today. She died. And in the last 3 or 4 months with my neighbor, Bob, and his and our other friends, you know, just taking care of this horse, trying to see if she'll pull out of it. And we loved her so much, you know, taking care of her. You get sick. You're gonna burn all of your savings, okay, in the healthcare system we have, especially in a culture where we don't take care of each other anymore, where we expect the government to take care of. We just I had a friend who had a problem, and all his friends abandoned him because they went, oh, your karma is bad. So we've cherry picked this weird spiritual hocus pocus crystal stargazing dolphin loving bullshit environmental crap where you're anally, you got your head up your ass and you think you're so cool because you have some crystal that was ripped off out of some mine in Africa, but it's projecting good love vibrations while you're drinking your fucking coke crap, and looking down at anybody. You're not willing to raise a hand to even help a mother with a child because that child might be dirty or something. I mean, we have no empathy anymore in our culture. We have no morality. There are pockets of people, and I see them in South Kona a lot, and I don't think they exist too much anywhere else, tell you the truth. In third world countries, they definitely exist. You know, you go to Ecuador or Thailand, you can find a lot of nice people. But in America, I think the chemicals have gotten to our brains. I really think that these chemicals in the food have destroyed our pineal gland, destroyed our ability to have compassion. People are walking around in so much pain and so much grief, having so many psychological problems from these chemicals that they're on. What, 80 million people on Prozac? We got 280 million people eating chemical foods every day. Basically, concentration camp, Hitler, Nazi food that is packaged to make it look really cool. And people are eating this crap and feeding it to their kids and wondering why their kids are acting out. Kids have no sense of what food is. Kids want to eat, are addicted to these fucking chemicals that are in the candies, that are the aspartame, excitotoxins, the monosodium glutamate, are all addicting substances created to create addictions for food-like substances that shouldn't even be fed to our animals. I think it might be even illegal to feed aspartame to animals. Tell you the absolute truth. I don't see it in dog food too much. I don't see monosodium glutamate.
0: What is aspartame?
1: Aspartame is derived from a bacteria that's been genetically modified so that it combines two amino acids. Mm-hmm. That are naturally occurring but are found very super small amounts in our food. And amino acids are extremely important for the way our brain works. One of the most important amino acids that is actually the precursor for serotonin is tryptophan. Mm-hmm. And so tryptophan, if you eat enough tryptophan, tryptophan's in turkey, tryptophan is in bananas, you know, one of the reasons why people calm down after eating a big turkey dinner is the amount of tryptophan. It's being converted into serotonin, which is relaxing you. It's why you want to take a nap. Mm-hmm. Bananas are the same way. If you have a child that you really want to go to sleep, get a dry banana. Get them to eat some bananas. And the tryptophan in the banana. So they actually started selling it as a food supplement. And then they figured out that they could genetically modify a bacteria to make tryptophan. And then we had this big scandal that this tryptophan was actually killing people. Mm. But it turned out it was only the tryptophan that had been genetically modified because it wasn't exactly the tryptophan that's found in food. But that was never told to people.
0: Yeah.
1: They use that, the Codex Alimentarius people that want to restrict our ability to, for supplements, they use the tryptophan scandal to say that all supplements are potential harm and stuff like that. But the connection to the biotech was never made because of the commitment we have now in our government and our media to this biotech concept, that the connection between the tryptophan that was killing people and the fact that it was genetically modified bacteria producing the tryptophan. So they actually realized, our military-industrial complex realized that these amino acids in large concentrations can actually change people psychologically. So they started trying to figure out which of the amino acids, maybe we'll see, it's a phone call. Hello? Who's this?
0: You are listening to Radio Alchemy with John Balloon on Supernatural Agriculture.
1: A little late. Can you call me back later? I'm busy. I don't know. It was a gold dealer, some silver dealer.
0: Okay.
1: thought it was something else. But we're, you know, you never know. You know, yeah, someone's exactly. listening might want to ask a question.
0: Yeah.
1: But what was I talking about? The tryptophan. Oh, yeah. So the industrial military complex realized that amino acids can actually change people psychologically. So they started taking these amino acids that are in our food but in very, very super low concentrations, and they started feeding them to people, and they realized that a combination of two of these amino acids, and I totally forget, we could look it up right now on the internet, actually caused people to become lethargic and actually calm people down really a lot. And so they were, I think it was called Searle, it was the laboratory, and they began the process of turning it into a chemical weapon
0: mm-hmm.
1: that could be actually used in warfare. So they could drop the aspartame onto a city, right? And calm everyone down so they could be invaded, basically. And in high dosages, really high doses, it works really great. The only problem is chemical weapons, to move up the line of wanting to use it as chemical weapons, have to be odorless and colorless and tasteless.
0: Mm-hmm.
1: Because if you could go, oh, I taste that, it's a chemical weapon, we're screwed. I won't take that. We're screwed. If that was somebody trying to call me back. I just have a feeling it was this other person trying to call me. But and so they attempted to get aspartame as a chemical weapon, but then they realized that it was really sweet. Super sweet. I mean, thousands of times sweeter than sugar. So they realized it could be identified. And if they used a chemical weapon and it could be identified, it kind of killed their whole concept because it gave the enemy a chance to put on their outfits or to have an antidote ready to go and all this other stuff, right? So it was abandoned and sat on the shelf for a while until somebody at Searle decided that they would use it as an artificial sweetener. And when they went to the FDA to get it approved, this old research came up, and since Searle had tried to hide it, the executives at Searle were actually being investigated by the Department of Justice. And this is right around Reagan time, right before Reagan, right around that time. And it's back in the 70s. And 60s, 70s. And it kind of sat there for a while until Searle hired a guy named Donald Rumsfeld. We all know who that was. And they made him CEO of Searle, and his first job was to get all the people in the FDA that were creating this problem away. So he got all of the people that were involved fired and then replaced all those guys with his hand-picked guys that then rubber-stamped aspartame and brought it in. So literally, it's a chemical weapon. And then you look at Rumsfeld protecting us from terrorists and chemical weapons. I mean, it's completely ironic that he actually allowed a chemical weapon to be put into the food, more as a diet aid. It was never really even implicated to be put in as a ubiquitous into everything. And so when he got it put in, it was really just for people that maybe had serious problems with sugar and stuff like that. And interestingly enough, one of my friends was a guy that worked for the company that made a NutraSweet, and he got a job. You know, he's a salesman, right? And he, out of college, he got hired by this company that was, you know, it was a food company, Procter & Gamble. I don't know what it was named. Whoever was marketing the NutraSweet, and. It wasn't, you know, it wasn't really readily accepted right at first. And this was right when, I think saccharin was found to be cancerous, and a lot of the sweeteners were cancerous. And this was the only one left. And all of a sudden, the sales went off like crazy. And my friend became like the Wonder Boy because he was in the right position at the right time. And, you know, he showed thousands of percent increase of sales. And he actually made enough money as he moved up in this bureaucracy, selling NutraSweet, to go to law school. And he became a top environmental lawyer. Unfortunately, he passed away a few years ago, had an accident, choked on some food. But Barry made huge, I mean, he became a top entertainment lawyer off of this, you know, before a lot of this intrigue came out. Most of this intrigue really only surfaced in the last 5 or 10 years. But anybody that was into natural food understood that these artificial sweeteners were no good. So we stayed away from them right from the start. You could just taste it. If you ate good food and you were somebody that ate good food and you took a taste of it, you could tell it was bad. But people that live on these chemi foods actually became hooked on it. And one of the major ways they became hooked on aspartame was that it helped alcohol get into the brain, go through the brain barrier quicker. So that if you use, let's say, rum and Coke with Diet Coke that had aspartame, you actually got higher. Because the aspartame was actually a drug also. Okay. So it was a drug interaction that made you higher. So a lot of the early sales from Diet Coke, besides the propaganda that you know, you weren't eating sugar and you were going to get skinnier, even though everyone knows that no skinny people drink diet sodas, only fat people drink diet sodas, because now there's been a clear connection between the drinking of aspartame and obesity, because it's called an excitotoxin. Mm-hmm. It acts on a part of the brain that actually increases appetite, that actually forces you to eat more calories, and that if you eat this aspartame, you're actually going to eat more. And the other biggest excitotoxin that came out in the 50s was a chemical substance that was derived at first from soy sauce, glutamine, glutamic acid, and stuff like that. And we call it MSG now, monosodium glutamate. Right. And they figured out in the 70s also, 70s and 80s, how to make that with bacterias, genetically modified bacterias. And it first got approved because that's also an excitotoxin. It actually operates on a part of the brain to make you have an appetite. And so monosodium glutamate was first approved for people that had no appetite, so geriatrics. So the first approval for monosodium glutamate was geriatrics, and then the FDA was co-opted by these criminals, and eventually got into all our foods. And the sad part of this is the combination of aspartame and monosodium glutamate can actually affect fetal tissue, fetuses' brains, and actually can brain damage children. Mm-hmm. In the womb, and that if a woman is eating a large amounts of monosodium glutamate and aspartame while she's pregnant, can actually cause more damage to the baby's brain. I think it's the hippocampus part of the brain, which is a regulatory part of the brain, which is an on-off. It's a frontal. It's a part of the brain that helps you. It's one of those switches that helps you make correct decisions in your brain. It takes away your ability almost to make the right decisions. There was actually a lot of studies that thought that this exposure to aspartame and monosodium glutamate in the womb actually caused ADD and ADHD. Even though I think those are fake and false scams, propaganda, just to get our smartest and most creative children that are in elementary school now hooked onto synthetic cocaine, methamphetamine type drugs, because the system does not want anybody else figuring anything out. Right. They've basically got it all figured out. They have their slaves all set up. Yep. They don't want anyone rising to the top. The only people that are going to make it through the system are people that are going to support the system. So it's really important to get anybody that's creative and smart identified in the first, second, third grade and put onto synthetic cocaine, Ritalin. Go look at Ritalin, the molecule, and look at cocaine, the molecule, and you'll see they're almost exactly the same. I think one of the, it's just turned slightly different. They're analogs almost of each other. And so a kid that is put on Ritalin and turns 17, 18 and gets his first order of cocaine, now he's addicted. He's into cocaine, now he can get busted, now his life can be ruined by this military, prison, industrial food, agriculture, financial complex that has turned our planet into a jailhouse or a prison or whatever you want to call it. And it's, you know, I got to give some kudos to a guy named Alex Jones, who has a website called InfoWars. A lot of people are turned off because of his passion and because he sees conspiracies everywhere. And I'll tell you, I think he's right most of the time. Maybe people don't like his style, but I think Alex Jones is somebody that people should check out, even if it's just for entertainment's sake. Check out his webpage. I think he's got a really good news. He really brings you some really good news and links. Another good guy is Michael Rivero over here in Hawaii. It's called What Really Happened. If people want to see some good news, Drudge Report, obviously, I think everybody knows about Drudge Report. And WorldNet Daily, they can get a little bit out there, but they're real interesting. WND, I think those are the best news accumulators or out there.
0: It's really interesting
1: of.
0: With you know, conspiracy theories, as they're called, because what was a theory back in 1996 is like more than proven itself 10 times over at this point.
1: Yeah, I think almost every conspiracy has been proven. I think the big conspiracy theory of 9/11 is being proven all the time, but the media refuses to even engage that one. I think that's the watershed conspiracy thing. You know, anyone that doesn't believe that Bush and the military-industrial complex didn't create 9/11 one way or another, imploding those buildings and killing all those people for in order for PNAC to you know, basically dominate the world, has got their head up their ass. You know, I mean, it's hard to believe, and I have to go along with all these people that don't want
0: to
1: believe it.
0: What took place leading up to that? Because, you know, how you can get that many explosives in the building?
1: Oh, well, I was actually contacted when I was doing the radio show. I was contacted by a guy that explained it to me.
0: And how was that?
1: Well, that building was built originally to be imploded. It was built as a sacrificial building. And when it was built, it was wired for implosion.
0: Whoa.
1: When it was built. And it was sitting there waiting for the explosives to be installed. And they say that a month right before the attack, most of that building was closed to the public. They were doing renovations in most of the floors. And there was huge amount of activity. And that was when George W. Bush's brother was the head of security.
0: So that's when the
1: explosives were put in. And then they found evidence of a high-tech thermite. Which is only used to cut steel, and we can see the steel members of those buildings were all cut at 45-degree angles, just like you would for an imploded building. There's enough evidence, you know, building six or whatever they call that one that wasn't even hit,
0: and
1: that imploded.
0: Yeah.
1: There's enough evidence. I mean, it's the big story, obviously, and everybody's very, very afraid of that. I mean, ever since the Kennedy assassination, anybody that's been elected president, it's revealed that, you know, this is what's in store for you and your family if you, we've had a coup here by these
0: the one with the Pentagon and
1: there wasn't even a plane
0: thing going in there.
1: How do you not
0: first of all have any type of video evidence?
1: Unbelievable. And that area of the Pentagon was the area where they had all of the evidence and all of the people that had all the evidence for the trillions of dollars that were missing from the Pentagon. They were renovating it, and they were just installed all the computers and all of the stuff that showed the fraud, but trillions that Rumsfeld the day before 9/11, 9/10, he made an announcement there was trillions of dollars missing from the Pentagon budget. And all of those people involved in that investigation were in that building when it was hit. And all of that information was lost. And now there's another hole. Now we've gone on another 10 or 15 years, and we have another whole scandal brewing at the Pentagon, another $10-12 trillion they can't account for in Iraq and Afghanistan. I think one of the reasons we're seeing us getting out of Afghanistan and even Iraq and those places is there's been a wholesale abandonment by the top military leaders. You know, McChrystal, whatever these guys' name, I forget them all, but I mean, the numbers of high level generals have either quit under weird circumstances, or we found damning evidence against them to force them to quit their high positions. Obviously, these guys understand that a lot of the desires of this industrial, military, agricultural, food-like substance, chemical, genetic modifying, biotech, industrial complex that we live under really is not concerned with the people of this planet, but in accumulating wealth for themselves. They've done an incredible job. What did they say? 87 people right now on this planet have more wealth than half of the planet, right?
0: Yeah.
1: I mean, this
0: like
1: is
0: that,
1: what it comes out, which is unbelievable when you think of how much wealth is being accumulated, and we're seeing all our water systems, all our national parks, we're seeing farmland all being bought up by foreign entities that have been borrowing, been lending money to the United States government for years, And then we have this new neocolonialism going on, where whole countries like Ethiopia are being pretty much bought up by huge multi-billionaires from India and other countries, Saudi Arabia, and instituting a new type of neocolonialism. Mm-hmm. And then we have this neo-slavery in the United States, where we have all these laws against nonviolent offenses like marijuana or whatever, while these rich financial industrialists are ripping us off and killing people with making trillions of dollars, we have these poor people that had a couple of joints or in jail for 4 or 5 years and are now making Maytag washers. When you realize that 65% of all of our washing and drying machines are made by slaves in the United States in the prison system. 100% of all the paint products, and we've talked about this before, we have a system of slavery in this country built around the prison system that is an abomination to the rest of the world. Hard to believe.
0: So do the Maytag manufacturers, do they have, subcontracts with...
1: Yeah, they contract to the prisons.
0: To the prisons.
1: Yeah.
0: Wow, fascinating.
1: It is fascinating, isn't it?
0: Yeah.
1: It's unbelievable in the land of the free and the home of the brave,
0: right,
1: that we have a system of slavery going on over here for nonviolent...
0: Yeah.

0: refuse to rat on him. I mean, what have we got? Just a horrendous system that is that has to come down. And if we don't have politicians and leaders that actually have moral integrity, right now we should be opening up our prisons and letting all these people out. We're spending billions and billions and billions of dollars a year right now incarcerating people that are no threat to us on any level. Just horrible, pure insanity. And then we start talking about the billions, what they just cut $8 billion of food stamps, which is how they do it. You know, how they're cutting off cheap money to Europe because we want to control Europe. This is how they do it. It's called, you know, basically, you know, the first thing is free. They get you addicted to something and then they pull it off. Now in America, they're going to start slowly taking away the entitlements for people that actually need them. So people on food stamps are seeing their food stamps cut. But what entitlements aren't? The tax breaks and the welfare, the corporate welfare. Mm-hmm. I mean, we think about $8 billion in food stamp cuts. There's probably $20, $30 billion just in corporate welfare that states have given up. We're not even talking about federal incentives to corporations. And we're talking about big corporations. We're talking about Boeing and Dow mm-hmm. Chemical and people like that are getting billions of dollars, literally, so that they can make huge profits.
1: Yeah, that's it.
0: And it's totally crazy. And we have we don't have leaders that understand that we have to clean the food supply, and we're going to have health. How are we told? We're talking about health insurance as if that's health. And we're ignoring the fact that just let's increase the price of food. Let's get some more farmers on the land. Let's start consuming our food locally. Let's start distributing rock dust and remineralizing agents and natural growth promoters and natural techniques for controlling bugs and stuff like that. And let's grow clean, healthy food. Let's get away from this propaganda of absolutely perfect fruit. Let's let people understand that we need to eat fruit that maybe doesn't look absolutely perfect, but it's going to taste better and it's going to be nutritious. And let's start seeing our health get better. They're afraid of these kind of things happening. Josh Green wants to have a moratorium for 5 years on Roundup. But you know, just to do the health studies to see if people get healthier. You know that Monsanto is going to throw millions and millions of dollars to stop that, because if it is proven that that Roundup is hurting us, these people are going to lose everything they have, because yeah. we're going to because as the lawsuits go on in discovery, we are going to find those emails where they admitted that they knew that Roundup was a toxin that yeah. was that shouldn't have been put out. We're going to find out that they knew that DBCP should never have been put out as a nematicide for the last 40 years on Hawaiian farmland. We're going to find out that the atrazine studies by Syngenta were completely corrupted. And that when they said that the atrazine was only going to go a quarter of an inch into the ground before it degraded, we know that's not true, because all our water wells where they use atrazine are contaminated in Hawaii. Those are all subsidies to these companies.
1: Were you aware of the lecture that was given this Sunday by Don Huber of Purdue University, exposing a lot of the toxicity that was that is taking place in Roundup?
0: Were you over there? Did you record it?
1: I recorded it. I was gonna.
0: You gotta play that for everybody.
1: I was gonna stream it live. I played it twice.
0: Yeah.
1: I heard it three times now.
0: I would love to get that copy in.
1: I have it into Supernatural Agriculture
0: because Don Huber is professor emeritus.
1: He was very
0: at Purdue
1: very good.
0: University.
1: Yeah,
0: this fine. Guy has more balls than any other scientist on the planet at this point.
1: No doubt.
0: He is taking more flack from everybody. And what he is, he's the lightning rod.
1: Yeah.
0: Everyone that's afraid of giving any studies that they have done that shows that Roundup and genetically modified foods are bad, they are sending him all that information. So he is the conduit for this information. And the fact that he is so visible and so smart and so respected on so many levels, this character assassination they've been trying to do against him.
1: He wasn't holding many punches.
0: Yeah, he's not afraid of anybody. And he has linked Roundup, I think, to 87 different diseases, right?
1: And according to him...
0: What are you getting? What did you get from
1: it?
0: I'd like to hear.
1: It was mostly about birth defects more than anything. He gave a figure that, you know, years and years ago, that it was something like, I don't know, 1 in 200,000 it was birth defects, and now there's discussions around like 1 out of every 2 could potentially have some sort of birth defect or other. You know, it is just
0: no, it's insidious, and the fact that our ability just to reproduce, as he did, he talk about that, because I heard him give a lecture on that one where he talked about how you know, 20 years ago 1 in 100 births were in vitro fertilization, and now a much higher percentage is 10 times the number of people now are.
1: He really went into the details about how the toxin, you know, it really reduces the mineral content within the plants themselves.
0: Right.
1: How many different types of minerals are affected, and that part of it there isn't really even being looked at. They're kind of looking at, well, what's, you mentioned before about the 60-day period. What happens within that 60-day period? Well, what happens beyond that? What happens after the plant is harvested?
0: Well, the thing about Roundup is that it was originally, it wasn't even patented as an herbicide. Mm-hmm. It was patented as a chelating agent because it sucks minerals out of things.
1: Mm-hmm.
0: And then they figured out that it's really good at sucking manganese. And manganese oxide is a substance that is like an enzyme or it stimulates, it's needed in photosynthesis. We know that chlorophyll is magnesium, you know, a big molecule, and it

0: plant, that's actually what one of the things that kills the plant. But it also sucks all these other minerals out of the plant. And so it weakens the plant's defense system against other diseases. So the plant doesn't just die. It actually gets infected by a wide variety of diseases that maybe wouldn't affect it. And it becomes a reservoir for these diseases. And that is one of the reasons why it's becoming harder and harder to grow things without a crutch, without other things, because now the reservoir of phytophthora and black spot and fungal diseases and sooty mold and all these other diseases now that we see on our plants is because when someone is using Roundup next door, they're creating a plant that becomes very diseased and then puts out these diseases everywhere. It'd be like having someone die next door infected with typhus and diphtheria and all that and just letting them rot next door. Those diseases are now going to infect the neighborhood. This is why we get rid of dead bodies and we get rid of these things. But in a Roundup situation, these plants just die of all these diseases and then infect their neighbors. So in fact, there are just us getting infected by the black spot on your lettuce, or the chocolate spot on your papaya, or the sooty mold, or the whatever the mold is and the fungus that reduces your yields, we're subsidizing the farmer next door that's using the Roundup because he's causing a problem that we are not, that isn't directly, we can't completely charge him with that.
1: Yeah.
0: So we're charged with it. And those are called externalities. Mm-hmm. And if we ever did a real environmental economic study of the use of chemicals, all chemicals would be banned tomorrow. Because it's not economical to use chemicals because of the externalities, the environmental problems, what he was talking about, the birth defects, the diseases and stuff that come
1: from using
0: these things.
1: I was even thinking they should do like a preemptive class action suit and say, hey, this is what's going to happen 3 years down the road, 4 years down the road, 5 years down the road, and they'll probably be spot on.
0: I think you're absolutely right. You know, I was talking to some lawyers about that, about class action lawsuits. Very hard to prove, very hard to show that you actually have a tort, that you were actually a damaged party, right?
1: Yeah.
0: Because of the way the science, the tobacco science and the pseudoscience is set up within the system. But I think a class action lawsuit eventually is going to happen, and it'll be a multi-trillion dollar class action lawsuit, and it will destroy Monsanto, Dow, Syngenta, all of these companies. And they know it. They know it's going to happen. And then with the class action lawsuit, they will be exposed. And the information that comes out in that class action lawsuit will show the criminality. And these people will go to jail. I'm not for an outright revolution. I'm for using the system we have in place that was put into place by our forefathers to go after these criminals that are force feeding us and our children these food-like substances that are laced with chemicals and plastics and all kinds of stuff. I mean, we know the Subway is now taking the chemicals out of their bread, and we know that I think Pizza Hut is starting to maybe think about taking the chemicals out of their cheese. We can do it. We can do it. 10-15% of us stop eating this food. And like I keep saying, we can change this world one mouth at a time. Make that commitment to stop eating food you don't know where it came from.
1: Mm-hmm.
0: Support your local farmer. Stop eating packaged food. Stop it.
1: Yeah.
0: Write to your potato chip company and say, what kind of chemicals do you use on your potatoes?
1: Yeah.
0: Force them to put it on the label that they don't use growth hormones and chemicals and stuff. I'm not really into certified organic. I don't really care about that. But I want to see these chemicals just taken out of our food. Mm. I want to see a future. I want to see our children grow up healthy and happy. And I see these kids that are raised healthy, and they are happier, and they are our future. And my only hope, and especially today, watching my horse die and understanding the fragility that we have on life and how really horrible it is, to experience a death of an animal or a friend. You know, I lost a really good friend about a month ago to brain cancer, and you see the horrendous experience that someone can have in our society now, where all their wealth is taken from them. They're literally the people that die of these chemically induced diseases are an analogs to the Mayan sacrifices, but where everything is they're the sacrifices to the god of technology everyone worships. Technology, these bankers,

0: these chemi guys, these pharmaceutical assholes, all these people are not going to help us. They have created a system where we become the sacrificial lambs to their accumulation of wealth. And it's a sad, sad state of affair, but we can control it because we can control what we put in our mouth. When I walked through the store the other day, I was really hungry. I could not find one thing I wanted to put in my mouth.
1: Yeah, no, that's absurd and nowadays.
0: I walked through the health food store. I walked through everywhere because I wasn't sure about any of it.
1: Yeah.
0: Okay? Because I'm lucky. I got 20 acres of food. I could feed 10 or 15 people right now every day off of my farm.
1: Yeah.
0: You know, today I ate avocado. I mean, I bought some tofu. I'm hoping, because I knew the guy who started the company, but, you know, organic tofu. But, you know, and that seaweed. I ate some seaweed that I had stored. But, today I ate bananas and avocados, and we just harvested a bunch of plantains, and I'm going to be eating plantains for the next couple of weeks. And I'm telling you, you only become healthier and happier. We just did a party where I made all of the desserts all off my farm. Sugarcane juice and ice creams and stuff made from cacao and mac nuts and coconuts and all this other stuff. I can't tell you how much pleasure eventually you get from eating your own food or food that someone else grew, that shared with you. We're talking about real pleasure, not the pleasure you get by eating popcorn and watching some stupid movie that is propagandizing you to some future reality that wouldn't exist if you actually had a brain cell in your fucking head. So with that, I think we've hit the time limit, huh?
1: We're a minute after 8 o'clock. We started a little bit late, so
0: that was,
1: we're spot on 2 hours.
0: That was about 2 hours of rapping away. I hope someone was listening, and I'm going to try to get all these podcasts that you've done, and I'm going to try to put them on Supernatural Agriculture so people can have access to them. And maybe we're going to take some time and cut them up and take out some of the more crazy stuff maybe that I get onto, and maybe try to get some 15-minute shots maybe on YouTube, some rants that work for people. And I hope you can go to supernaturalagriculture.com and contact me if you have any questions about agriculture, growing your own food, nutrition, herbs in Hawaii especially, and ways that you can make yourself and your children and our future healthier and happier. So thank you, everybody, and aloha. Thank you, Michael.
1: Wonderful, John. Thank you very much. And you are listening to Radio Alchemy. You were with John Bloom and Supernatural Agriculture. Do try to tune in again next for more of Supernatural Agriculture.
0: And then we're off the next week.
1: I believe so. It's either going to be off next week and doing the 13th. I'm pretty sure I'm going to still be here the 6th. I think I'm going to try and push it to the 13th when I actually go over.
0: When we go off, maybe we'll just rerun one of the...
1: Correct. Okay.

0: So it says, "Pi o mai ke anue nue, ike ala o ke akua." It's the path of the gods, and we are able to transmit ourselves to and from this higher place, this higher spirit. Well, if we see the rainbow, we know that this is peace, and that we know that noho maila kamaluhia, it says, indeed, that is resting here is the peace. And this peace that we feel just inside of ourselves, as we look into the sky, we look face to face, alo ke alo, alo ika lani. The lani is the heavens. And as we look into the heavens, we will find this peace. Whether we're in a heavens of gray skies, a heavens of blue skies, white skies, there's always peace that's found within.
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2: 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Mai Ke Anue Nue Ike Ala O Ke Akua.

And if it's feeling like 100.5 out, it's probably because it's the temperature and not KONA 100.5 LPFM, because we are not on the air in the Kona community presently. But as a cosmic sign from above, I think it's meant to be that we are also giving up our Earth Day present, which is putting our station on solar power for however long it holds up. And I hope that it holds up a very, very long time. This has been a very big project for us going forward. And, you know, we're happy to have the chance, hopefully, to get this onto solar power. It would solve so many problems for us, as well as creating a whole new headspace of being able to know that our station can be up and running 24/7. We are in the midst of getting a transmitter fixed. Yes, that's true. And like I said, I think that kind of comes at a good time. We hit this Mercury retrograde like a pothole in New York or something like that. It was one of those things that, yeah, it kind of comes at you and slaps you upside the head a little bit, because it just, you know, came as a surprise. But the good news is it's under warranty, I believe, and we're getting it repaired. And hopefully at the same time that we go on with the solar power, we can, you know, get that up and going. And there's a whole bunch of other things that are on the horizon as well. And one of those is electric beach ball. Since it's getting so hot out here, yes, it's about time that we brought our electric family together and party down at Pine Trees this Saturday from like 9 a.m. till sunset. Now, what can be a better day than that? Hanging out down at the beach and, you know, chilling to all this great electronic music from, you know, a number of different local DJs here, as well as people coming from all over the place. I hear that the Chocolate Festival is on this weekend as well. And there's Out of the Box afterwards, which is kind of a collaboration between Off the Grid Productions and Pure Vibe Productions, which is Alika's production that puts on Out of the Box every single last Saturday of the month, of which the 28th happens to be. And, you know, I'm just hoping for a good weather day. We've had a lot of vog over here, and an awful lot of rain happening in Hilo. Don't even get me started with Kauai. They were under a national emergency last week. Several friends who were actually featured on CNN, I guess they did a story of what happened over there, but there was 27 of them. I guess the fire conclave that represents Hawaii goes to Burning Man every year, and they decided to do a trek over the mountains, over the Kulao Mountains there. And you know, the road completely washed out, wasn't reachable by vehicles, so they had to airlift them out, as well as a number of other tourists had to be rescued either by air or by boat. And there's all sorts of stories around that. But we're getting ready to start our own story here at 50 Years Too Fast Forward tonight. I think it's very appropriate that we go into these songs, because it's I don't know, there's this transformational feel, us coming out of this whole solar flare thing, and the, you know, we'll see how our internet is tonight, and whether we're going to continue our episodes with the Mercury retrograde. I think we're just getting out of that at this point in time. And yeah, we have a lot of things to talk about. You know, there's summer festivals coming up. I'm certainly putting my head into plotting that one, especially in Loveland, Colorado. The
Thievery Corporation happens to be hosting it, not just playing there, but hosting it, as well as my favorite performance artists, Kixotic. Anyway, we're starting our show off in 1996, no, 95 tonight with Catherine Wheel, "Got It Inside My Head."

And yeah, you know, there's a lot of people that are also getting ready to leave the island, whether for the summer or permanently. That remains to be seen. Yeah, I'll probably head out around August or something to go to Loveland, Colorado. What a wonderful place that sounds like. Loveland? Sweet. And this is Brian Jonestown Massacre. Yeah. 1996. Cold to the touch.

Okay, this next one's a slightly unfamiliar tune, other than the fact that it was on the DJ Kicks album of Kruder and Dorfmeister from 1996. It's called Revolutionary Pilot. It's a Rob Smith mix from Static Sound System.

0: DJ Frank X, delighted to be with you here on Radio Alchemy, KONA.com. 50 years too fast forward. And yeah, it's, you know, a hot, muggy day here in Kailua Kona. I just get the feeling it's going to be a super hot summer in a lot of places, and we're going to be no exception to that rule.
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0: And yes, this is Jaya Lakshmi performing with Lost at Last from 1997, from their debut album. This is Radhe.

I still find that story pretty incredible that she left Hamakua at the same time I came over to live in Hamakua around 1996-ish. And they put out that album in 1997, and I was like, why did I leave Maui? I could be seeing these guys playing over there, New Year's parties and all kinds of great outdoor gigs. But of course, I got to catch up with her later on, California, and back over on Maui again. She was starting to do more solo work, as she is right now. And she gave us that wonderful ID about 2 months ago. Very happy to have it as well. And, you know, I'm just thinking about Earth Day a little bit more here. And, you know, it's just striking some amazing chords because of all the discord going on around the planet right now, and it's very emotional, actually. It's one of those things that, you know, you wish you could just wave your hand and have it all be better. But I'm admiring our community in the sense that we're able to each do our own thing. Earth Dance and Electric Beach Ball, as what's happening down at Pine Trees this weekend, is another huge part of that. All the producers that are putting shows on around the island. I'm hoping for great things for the station. We already are producing a lot of archive material, you know, dating back to as far as 2014. And I was thinking about putting together even a historical account because, you know, this is 217 weeks of these shows that we've been putting on here. 50 years too fast forward, this is show number 217. And, you know, we've been counting all the events along the way, our targets, our goals, what we hope to do, such as this solar project that's been going on for some time. And, you know, it's like I said, it's a fun thing to look back on and realize also we have a lot ahead of us as well. And people that want to get involved with the station, yeah, we're starting to get a lot of web presence. RadioAlchemyKONA.com obviously is what you're listening to right now. And, you know, soon to be again 100.5 KONA LPFM. And this is Porno for Pyros from an album called Private Parts, which was a film's soundtrack that was released February of 1997. This is Hard Charger.

Yes, DJ Frank X here with you until 9 p.m. this evening, this day after Earth Day. And yes, we're recounting many, of what's happened here in the last, say a year and a half since becoming the FM station. And, whenever you have to take a little bit of a recess from a major project like this, you always wonder, is it going to get back to normal and that sort of thing? Because I've been through this once before with Radio Alchemy. In fact, you have the little recesses once in a while that kind of it gets you questioning things a little bit, but in the end, it's meant to propel you into a little bit better dimension, and that's the feeling that I'm getting with this, with the whole solar project and its potential for longevity, and making us more and more a community station, which we can do right here and now. Radio Alchemy is that function that is, going to take the airwaves from 7 p.m. to 1 in the morning. We have a lot of opportunities to be able to do some great programming all around the island, not just in Kona itself, but all different parts. And I have people checking in even from the other side near Uncle Robert's in that area, as well as in Pahoa Town itself. There's a sovereign station over there being set up, and I'm following the progress little by little on what they're doing, because they have some very interesting stories to tell with regards to sovereignty especially. But and then there's always Hilo. I would love to be able to do some live shows from, say, Hilo Town Tavern, just like we do at my bar, usually about twice a month almost lately. But that's, that's for down the road. We're just whetting your appetite for future projects, including podcasting. Don't forget podcasting. That's what archives us and keeps us in the loop from other people that want to tap into us from outside sources. Hey, this is the debut solo album put out by the lead vocalist and guitarist from Alice in Chains, Jerry Cantrell. This is the first song on that album is called Dick Eye.

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You know, let's see, we're in 1998 right now. Cowboy Junkies, they put out their 7th studio album, which is called Miles From Our Home.

hard to believe it went back to 1994. No, 1993 when I happened to see Moby opening for Front 242 in Munich, Germany. And as an opening act, you know, he only had two albums out at that time. And I heard, you know, he was this pretty good performer, and he was. He was a one-man band up on stage, in spite of the rather rude German crowd throwing some beers at him, which was pretty disgusting. And it happened again when Front 242 came on, which, you know, at that point, there was no question they were pretty much out of their minds. But, you know, Moby's such a super nice guy in the music industry. He's put out some wonderful material and didn't entirely break through until this album Play came out in 1999, and it seemed like every song on that album stood out on its own. I think a lot of video producers agreed because they used it as their backing tracks. This is Find My Baby from Moby.

Yes, and we're almost halfway through our show this evening, and look, we're right on the precipice of the new millennium. Yes, the last song for this millennium, 1999, comes from Collective Soul's fourth studio album, Dosage. It's called Run.

And so, yeah, that brings us to our halftime performer, not band, because Jayu Tal is a wonderful performer of especially eclectic East meets West type of sounds. He's a pioneer in the world music genre, and really combines influences from India with American rock and jazz, and creates a stimulating and exotic multicultural fusion that is truly world spirit music, and influenced a lot of people too, by the way. Hari Shiva.

And some groundation there from Jayu Tal. Absolutely wonderful. As we head into the new millennium here, 50 years too fast forward. And yeah, just added a little bit of ambience to our staging here. I found this kind of interesting lamp out in the near the dumpster yesterday, and put a black light on it. Hey, it's not bad. I just need some posters now. Mail them too. No. In any case, Venus Hum, they're out of Nashville, Tennessee. Does that name ring any bells? Because something very sad happened down in Nashville this weekend. Four people of minority descent were shot and killed by a naked assailant who apparently was pretty much out of his mind. Had an AK-15 reportedly, shot up the place. Somebody had basically got on him and took away the weapon. Fortunately, could have been probably far worse than it was. But, it's just another ongoing problem. Like I said, it's a serious problem. I'm sorry. No matter what side of the issue you're on it, it is a serious problem that will be ongoing for a while. Until we get the loonies cleaned up, that every industry out there has part of its loonies. Like I said, whether it's the banking industry, the military industry, the oil industry, they all have their share of loonies. And if you don't take care of that part of it, this is the end result. And if you can't take care of your loonies, then you got to do the hardcore stuff, which is, going contrary to, I guess, some of the original doctrines that were intended during its time. We don't recommend other countries, building nuclear bombs, although it would help if we actually kind of curtailed the whole nuclear idea and got away from it, as did many countries throughout the world. And it's that kind of thing where it takes true leadership in order to get to the next level. I'm not saying get rid of all weapons or anything like that, not even close, but there's certain things that need to be addressed. That's all. Venus Hum, Sonic Boom.

I'm really getting to like that group. The more and more I hear of them, it's Venus Hum. And back to that kind of world music, Indian sort of sound, Prem Joshua, he's actually a German musician, has been active since 1991, and learned how to play the flute at 5 and saxophone for various local bands, and at the age of 18 he traveled overland to India studying the indigenous folk music of countries along the way. Beautiful piece here called

So it takes me back to the days of Kona Dance Jam. Shortly after 9/11 happened, we had a great thing going on down there in Kealakekua. I thought it still transformed into, I think, Barefoot Boogie was the last generation that I heard of. It was, you know, Gypsy Nation before, Trance and Dance after that. But originally it was Kona Dance Jam, and we had some fun times down there, met a bunch of great people, put on some great live shows too, by the way, and, you know, KTPS, all of that. Still a dance studio. Yeah. More Indian music from German musicians. This is Avar Shanti, Sacral Nirvana.

monasteries, free land under the sky.

0: only silence remains.
1: I think the amazing thing about this time period was that it would sort of became a transcendent period with the Buddha Bar compilations that started coming out after 2000. You know, and then the 9/11 thing happened, and you know, we had to, I guess, refocus. One of the great projects, a multimedia project that came out of that era, was put on by One Giant Leap, which featured contributions from the likes of Dennis Hopper, Kurt Vonnegut, Michael Stipe, who is on this track called The Way You Dream.

and I guess this is as good a time as any for some rather lengthy Inagata De Vito-like songs to transpire. Take us up to the home stretch here at 50 Years Too Fast Forward. Hand Cream for a Generation, put out by Corner Shop, features two Oasis members. Noel Gallagher contributed guitar on this track called Spectral Mornings. Yes, it is a rather lengthy piece. It's over 14 minutes long. So enjoy. We got a couple songs after this to take us to the end of the show.

Wow, and that truly was an epic set there by Corner Shop. You'll remember them from Brimful of Asher, and that was their big hit song that broke them. But yeah, that was a wonderful piece. I'm so glad I got a chance to play that and hear Noel Gallagher out of his Oasis retreat. And yeah, we got one more year to cover here only. We got about 12 minutes worth of our show. And Infected Mushroom, they're a psychedelic trance duo, so yeah, I guess they'll fit into this little set. Put out a two-disc set album in 2003 called Converting Vegetarians. Contained this song, Hushmail. They're out of Haifa, Israel, by the way.

it's been an absolutely delightful time bringing you this show. Although it certainly went by very fast, I didn't cover nearly as much ground as I figured I would. And, you know, quite a few long songs in there, especially near the end. You know what? This weekend, Kohana Iki, Electric Beach Ball, Approach with Caution. And then dive right in and have a whole lot of fun, because it's going to be a great time out there. I've seen already so many people responding to the Facebook posts and so forth. And, you know, it doesn't have to end there. Later on in the evening at my bar, we'll be Out the Box. So this is going to be quite an interesting experiment, and we're planning to very much be part of it. We'll be broadcasting from both of those events, weather permitting, and all of the you know, the universal signs, may they shine upon us. You know, it's been a while since we've had one, no less on the same day as Out the Box. So, you know, it's great to see a collaboration happening in full glory. And also to our people that are diligently working on this solar energy project to get us, you know, Helco free, if you will. And, you know, we have a little bit of roads to climb yet on that project. You know, it's not done yet. The work is ahead of us, but, you know, it's definitely in motion, and I'm feeling it. I think it's going to happen. It may take a little bit of time. We have to charge a battery up, remind you. But, you know, when that gets into place, it's going to be a very, very exciting time, as it has been for nearly 5 years now. That's another thing. We have a fifth anniversary of Radio Alchemy taking place on technically July 20th, but July 21st is the Mango Festival, so that's when we'll be celebrating it. And if memory serves me well, that was the first official day, the full day of Radio Alchemy. And the rest is history. Be with us again next week. 50 years too fast forward, excuse me. 7 to 9 p.m. every Monday. Start the week off on the right foot. This is Massive Attack. They're out of Bristol, UK. This was their fourth studio album called 100th Window. The song's called What Your Soul Sings. Take care of each other, my friends. Aloha. See you at the beach.

0: sharing is cultural sharing, breaking through barriers of culture together with intention, with open hearts, with love, with consciousness, helping set a new paradigm for our community and beyond. I'd like to welcome right now the Sisters of the One Drum. I'd like to honor Sewa for calling this group together. Sewa has stood strong in her community to bring together women from different tribes to come together as one circle of women drumming. And there's long prophecies of the women coming back and reclaiming the drum, but it's a journey. All of these things are a journey of overcoming when women were not on the drums. And now this amazing group of women has traveled from far, from overseas, to be here with us. So let's honor them and let's give them our full awareness and receive the blessing of their powerful voices and drum. Mahalo nui loa. Thank you for coming.
1: It's perfect. Come together.

0: never mind twisted.
1: No.
0: No, I just want to make sure. Okay, are we ready?

So the beautiful gift that us sisters get to bring and what we get to take home is all of you. Our prayers are only as strong as each and every one of you take home with you as well into your heart. So you got to be willing to surrender. So the first prayer that we sang was the surrender song, because at times we don't have words and we're crying out to Creator. We're crying out to Creator. And so we don't have the prayer. We don't have the pule, but we have the vocable. We have the voice to offer that prayer. And however it comes through, and because we are not singing, we're praying, all prayer is beautiful and all prayer is welcome. So please join us if you feel compelled to get up and dance and move. Be the medicine. Allow that medicine to flow through you. Share it with us. Share it with us as we share our medicine with you. Mahalo.

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0: So that beautiful gift was birthed through with our beautiful sisters of the Aina, our beautiful sisters. And as this song continues to grow, we're going to add the different medicines everywhere that we're invited. We ask, what is a medicine of your people? We want to know your medicine before we lay down ours. And so that's so important. Do you all know the medicine of the Aina? And do you make sure you make your offerings? And so I'm so grateful that they added and they taught us, sisters, what the medicine of the Aina is, which there's so much more. And we receive so much more. But I thank you for singing this prayer with us. As we lift our voice, we're going to continue. I like to talk story as I offer these prayers, but I think we're going to call, we call them push-ups. We're going to go 4 push-ups, and we're going to just move it. Okay. I want to sing because I know your sisters love this one. I'm going to sing this because I know my sisters love this one. Okay, somebody help me come through with the ancient songs. What's the beginning? Ancient songs. There you go. Thank you, sis. You want to bring it through for us then?
1: Sure.
0: Let's start without the drum.

waters, sacred waters of our mothers. Heal my mind, heal my body, heal my spirit. 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

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All of us.

What do you want to sing now? What's your sister's? Last song. This is our last prayer for right here, right now. But I'm hoping that you will join us tomorrow at 7:30. I will be talking story in the beautiful lounge, the Elixir Lounge. That is, everything there is so amazing and delicious and incredible. Thank you to those holding it down. So grateful to Honeybee and Noah and Amber Ray and everybody else that had their hands in creating that and giving us the space to be there. And we're going to close around the fire. And I'm asking you to show up, because what Creator Keakua is saying is, this is where everything that is. We get to play, we get to dance, we get to sing, we get to come together in such a sacred way. The deep healing for each and every one of us is going down right there, right here, right now, and at the fire. And we'll be at Uncle Robert's on Wednesday. It's an answer to my prayer. Well, it's an answer to my prayer, and I want to thank Miss and my beautiful sister Honeybee for making my dreams come true, for giving us that opportunity to drum at Uncle Robert's. But I want to say it's because we as Sisters of the One Drum have taken the time to get to know the Kanaka, to get to know. We can't be here with you and offer our prayers if we don't know who we're praying for, with, and together. So this is why we get to be there. So here we go. We're going to close with the victory song. My sister Lucero is going to lead it. Dance it out, pray it out, because we are all here together, and it's a victory that we're here, because we're here for the love of many. We're here. They prayed us into being. So let's sing with us this prayer. Here we go. Sister Lucero, do us the honors.

0: thought we'd create a song right here, right now, for each and every one of you, for your support, because it's your prayers holding us in this way. Can you see us sweating? The fire that you all lit for us, holding us.
1: Check,
0: the
1: check,
0: fire.
1: Check.
0: The fire, you all did this, and so this prayer gets to ripple far and wide and transmute any places because of the alchemy of the drum, because of the heartbeat, because of the reciprocity. You're sending out a prayer, you're receiving a prayer. Mm-hmm. And so the ripple that goes out, it transmutes and transcends anything that was once dark, now is light. Yes. So let it be golden. And I thank you for this prayer, for this blessing, for lighting our fire here, Mahalo. Mahalo ke akua. Mahalo. Thank you to Auntie Emily for coming out to support us, sisters of the One Drum. We are so grateful and so blessed to be received by Auntie. To be received.
2: Add on the Hawaiian word.
3: Yes.
2: Oh, that was so beautiful.
0: Oh, thank you, Auntie. Thank you.
1: Chihu. Aloha, family. Aloha, ohana.
4: Aloha.
1: My name is Mary Isis. And I'm going to sing some songs for you. I'm so grateful to be here yet again. The eighth year of Manifest. I've seen it evolve through these years. It's amazing to see its growth. I am so happy to have these two people by my side today, accompanying me and supporting me. This is Kate Wild. She came all the way from Washington. She used to live here back in the day. We used to jam and play music. We even went on a little tour. And Chris Levinsky right here, he's been playing with me also for many years. So it's a reunion of sorts. I'm so ecstatic, and it's beautiful to see all your faces. Thank you. I'm gonna start with a chant that I received in Slovenia. I was recently on a big journey in Europe and in Slovenia for the first time. It's by a waterfall. Lots of songs come through from the water. The song is called Waters of the Womb. And I just want to acknowledge our sacred bodies of water here and now that are always listening. All the sacred bodies of water in this room and all the sacred bodies of water on this planet. The sacred waters of the womb.

Oh yeah. Oh my goodness, I love hearing all you sing. I even heard harmonies coming from all you beautiful people. So this next song is quite a new song. I've never performed it, and I thought it was the perfect place to share it. It is inspired from the story of Inanna and her descent to the underworld. And it is a story of initiation, and it's a very powerful story, and it's one of the oldest stories in human history, written stories, written into cuneiform and originating from the areas of like Iraq. And if you're not familiar with the story, I highly recommend the book Descent and Rising by Carly Mountain. This is a book that actually also inspired this song. So it tells a story.

You know this song, sing along.

0: 样的。
1: 嗯，蛮好的。
0: Got some crazy effects on this harp.
2: I know, it sounded pretty cosmic.
0: It's like the ocean.
2: Perfect, because we're going to sing about the waters.
0: Perfect. Whoa there.
2: This song came through while I was sitting on the shores of

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This one's for all the women of the world.

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I see so many beloved people that I've seen throughout the years. I see you. I love you. Could someone give me like a 10-minute warning also? I forgot to mention that. It's just so I know. 10-minute warning. Okay, I'll sing till they tell me. Until I get on home. This next song's called Light in the Darkness. It only takes one light in the darkness, one light in the darkness to illuminate the space. So shine your light, keep your love light burning bright. 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

0: Mahalo. 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Can I know how much time I have? Just so I know if I have enough time for the songs on my set list.
1: Do we have time for three?
0: But
1: we started this, so I have no idea.
0: Alrighty, I'm just gonna keep on singing. All right.
1: Okay.
0: This one's for Pele.
1: Pele Ma.
0: This one's an oldie from my first album, Nectarian, which was released, I think, in 2013.

0: Caleb. Oh. Caleb erupted this weekend. Yeah. I mean, of course. Wow. Just wow. My mind is still blown. Incredible. All right, Kate, this is your lucky day, Kate.
1: I think I did it up here. Yeah. I gotta tune it real quick.

0: Thank you. That's better.
1: Thank you. So amidst all of the troubles and chaos of this, the systems breaking down and this new world being birthed, it's so important to anchor in our gratitude and also, yeah, our vision for this new world and take care of one another and not get lost in the madness and the insanity that's all around us. And we see so clearly when we're in communities like this. This song was written actually out in the jungles in Kapoho on a really beautiful evening. Maybe that land is still there. I'm not sure if the lava covered it. I think it is. Oh yeah, it is. Is the land? Is Gary's and Lila's land? Yeah, sister. So the song's called Ancient Reminders.

0: Hallo. Give it up for Mary Isis. Yeah, yeah. Yes. Yes. Oh my gosh, thank you so much. This one's not on the set list, but I just felt like I needed to sing it.
1: It's beautiful. Can't wait to learn it next time.
0: Yeah.
1: I remember. I made Mary play a few of her old songs because those are the ones that instantly came back to me. It was amazing. Just like, there they are. Yeah, woven deeply into my cells. And they woke back up.
0: Her music also has deeply influenced my life and my songs. Kate Wilde, you can also find her under the Ancient Wilde. Beautiful music.
1: Thank you.
0: This song is from the album Elemental Being, one of my favorite albums. So I produce all my own music. It's quite a love. Labor of love, as they say.
1: Sure is.

0: remembrance in the room. All right, five more.
1: What is time anyway? I don't even know.
0: Yeah, just so I know. Isn't Sierra coming up after me? Okay, good. Sierra Marin's coming up next. Five is good. For five? Okay, that's perfect.
1: Those are very different things.
0: Thank you. Give it up for these sound guys working
1: Give it up
0: so
1: for the sound guys.
0: Hard yeah. all weekend. Thank you. Thank you so much. Jared. Cosmic Mind.
1: Mm-hmm.
0: Just curious, is Sierra nearby? Just so I know if she's around. Okay, cool. Yeah. Because if she feels inspired, I wanted to welcome her on the stage if she feels inspired to come in on the closing of this song. The song is Cosmic Mind. It came through during one of these grand alignments of the planets. And this was probably in 2012, I think. The Grand Trine. Anyone remember that? It's like, so there's the verse in this that speaks of that. And the Gayatri Mantra is within this song, really invoking the light of awakening for our lives and for the planets, and knowing that, yes, it sparks the awakening person to person. So whatever you can do to ground and connecting with this planet and connecting with your light is an offering for the whole.

0: everybody.
1: Thank you so much.
0: I'm Sierra Marin.
1: Thank you. Thank you so, so very, very much. It's been such a beautiful experience, to say the least, singing with all of you here. And it's just been a powerful time being back on the island. I come back a couple times a year, and I'm really blessed. My family lives here, and I grew up here. I moved here when I was 12, and this is the place I've lived most of my life, and it's a big piece of my heart here. And my music was heavily inspired and influenced from these lands and being on this creative hotspot of the planet, you know? And I just, if there's one thing I want to send you off with, is that we all have the capacity and ability to tap into the connection with this living earth to bring these songs through. We are the voices of Gaia. Bring these songs through for the planet, for the healing of the planet. So thank you, and bless your lives. Thank you. Thank you, Kate Wilds. Thank you, Christopher Levinsky. Sierra Marin coming right up.
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4: Mayimbo, mayimbo, mama, mayimbo, kakilambi, gumbi. Mayimbo, mayimbo, mama, mayimbo, kakilambi, gumbi.
5: Okay. All right, friends, I think we're ready, y'all. It's never perfect, but here we are.
6: Hey, hey, hey.
5: Shee-hoo.
6: That's...
5: I don't know where my MC went. She's beautiful. She's somewhere, but I guess that's me again, so here we go. 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

0: Angels on bass, and my dear soul sister over here, Sasha Rose. So this is our little...
1: Sasha Rose will be performing tomorrow as well, afternoon, her own set. Over here we have Saisha. She'll be up in a couple songs. Saisha, many of you all probably saw her already on stage or last night. Mm-hmm. And then for our last song, we'll be inviting up Unity as well, and she also has her own set tomorrow. So it's kind of an all-star set, if we do say so ourselves, and we are so grateful. And we're grateful for this opportunity to come together. We've never done this before. We've never played all together before. This is fresh. 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And I think it's going to be deep. 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Mahalo nui.
0: Thank you.

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0: check the wire in for this, but
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0: I don't think we checked the wire for the
1: ukulele check.
0: There we are. Thank you. You just ask and you shall receive. Power of the voice. 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

1, 2. Can everybody hear me out there? This is Deep House, I think, number 10 now we've had up here. I'd like to thank everybody that's here right now for this beautiful evening we're having. We got Matt Fisk on the keys here, 1 and 2. DJ Matt Fisk starting out the night for us. I know this night's just going to be so wonderful. We're going to have such an amazing time. Really like to thank you guys. We're Off the Grid Productions. This is Deep House. Let's get it going on.

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And good evening, Kona, and welcome to yet another episode of 50 Years Too Fast Forward here on Radio Alchemy, KONA.com, and KONA 100.5 LPFM. Coming to you once again from the Lehigh Valley, specifically Allentown, Pennsylvania, from my hometown, where, you know, I've come to visit. Now, been in town for better part of a month with about 3 weeks to go. Just made my reservation back to Kona, in fact, the last couple hours. So, yeah, I'll be coming back around the 16th of December, right after my mother's birthday, which is the reason primarily why I am here. There's, you know, a lot of fairly dark things that have been happening of late. And I don't want to really, you know, besides the eclipse, the Beaver eclipse, don't ask me how it got its name. But in any case, yeah, we had the eclipse on the 19th of November. And, you know, it was quite impressive, actually. I stepped out the back cellar door over here and checked it out. It was, you know, 40-degree weather outside, but very clear skies, and got to see the entire pink full moon that night around 3:50 p.m. a.m. rather, and it was something to see. Apparently, it's from what I'm reading, it was the first of that type of eclipse since the 1440. And the longest until 2669. That's quite a few years off, I must say. You know, the reason why I feel like there's been this a streak of darkness that has covered us, at least over here, is there's been a rash of weird things. Shootings in Philadelphia have become a nightly thing on the news. I don't know if that's a new trend or if that's just kind of a fixed thing these days, but I don't normally tune into the news, period. But since it's on, you know, I kind of come by and listen to it a little bit. And man, it's brutal. Not only that, but the I guess there was a parade that was run over this last weekend. I think it was somewhere in Wisconsin. My goodness. And then, of course, the Kyle Rittenhouse hearings. That looks like they redefined the First Commandment on that one. the list goes on. But I wanted to present some of the more positive things that have been happening as well alongside New Hope, as in New Hope, Pennsylvania, was home to a open mic event that was at a Kava bar of all places and hosted by none other than Faye Adina, who is a former housemate of mine from the Big Island. So there already is two tie-ins to the Big Island in one swoop. And the open mic was fantastic. The Kava was great. There was about 50 people in attendance in a fairly small place. It wasn't a huge place, but there was about 20 performers who went on. And beforehand, I got to have a great vegan dinner with Faye. Apparently, that's where she works at Sprig and Vine. And it was a really, really excellent, beautiful ambience around the restaurant, great menu, and enjoyed my stay there, although I did get a parking ticket, a $20 parking ticket, for parking in the equivalent of, maybe the Safeway parking, the old Safeway parking lot. It's kind of like one of those plazas where you pull in and you figure, well, they want you to shop there, right? So, you know, the parking's going to be free off the streets.
But no, they ticket you almost immediately. And so, you know, $20 out the door. No big deal. Didn't put a damper on the evening, that's for sure. And it was great seeing Faye and catching up with her once again. I'm going to get started in here, though. There's a group called Sparks out of Los Angeles. We're picking up in 1974, by the way. And they are an American pop and rock duo formed by brothers Ron and Russell Mael, known for their quirky approach to songwriting. And Sparks' music is often accompanied by sophisticated and acerbic lyrics, often about women or Shakespearean literature references. So let's start our night tonight with Amateur Hour. Yes, that very well might be what it is for at least the next hour. Let's see how far we get.

Yes, and I did get to speak to the owners of Magic Kava, who were Eric and Katie. Throughout their busy evening, they were tending the kava bar pretty steady throughout the night. There was a lot of people in there, and you know, they didn't only have kava; they had a lot of varieties of tea. But I had the Arnold Palmer Kava, which was like a combination, I guess, of I think it was like lemonade and maybe it was some form of tea and kava. I think that was it. And it was very good. You know, it was not, I don't believe they sourced the kava back to Hawaii, but I'm not positive on that. I did try to set them up with Kanaka kava. And maybe they'll be able to, you know, buy some from the Big Island, I suppose, eventually. And they had been to Hawaii before, so you know, they are familiar, of course, with kava. It was just a beautiful space, though, in this particular area, especially around Christmas. Tends to attract a lot of visitors. In the fall, it is absolutely gorgeous. The drive there, oh my gosh, my GPS was like working overtime getting there because it decided to take me on the back routes. And it was, you know, at a little bit before sunset, and got to see all the beautiful you know, trees and the rural areas just approaching the area close to the Delaware, actually. And in fact, that's where New Hope is. It borders on the Delaware River. And this time of year, it's pretty spectacular, I must say. The weather's been very good for this time of year. I got no complaints at all. I think it may have dipped one time slightly below freezing, but you know, mid-40s, I can handle that. And even we had one day that it was like in the high 60s, so for mid to late November, no problem there. And this group Heart, you're very familiar with them. They come out of Seattle, Washington, formerly known as the Army. They date back to 1967.

And yeah, there's a few people that are trying to make sense of this case that took place. The jury deliberated, I think, about 3 or 4 days ago. And it's, you know, another of those classic middle American landmark cases, which again exemplifies how, you know, middle America has this kind of fascination with guns, and certainly the attention was placed on it because of that, because of the nature of him being under 18. And this particular case, though, seemed to go beyond the protection of one's own home and belongings, and it cut kind of to the root of, you know, a true old school white vigilante taking it to the streets in the name of upholding order, which in this case, of course, means thugs against protesters for the Black Lives Matter movement. And we all know what would have happened if the narrative would have been reversed and turned on its side, where, you know, a black person would have been wielding even a handgun in that situation. There wouldn't have even been a trial. And that's, you know, to me, that's the end of the narrative right there, because we all know what would have happened in that case. So, you know, why do we need to comment even any further than that? I won't. This is Supertramp from their 1975 album, Crisis. What crisis? Easy does it.

following is a post-COVID disclosure on behalf of KONA 100.5 LPFM. Radio Alchemy is a vehicle intended for communication and expression of ideas and concepts that can further enhance and empower our human condition. If during the course of our proceeding there should be referrals to political persons, parties, or ideologies that are discussed in a positive or negative connotation or context, these are not intended as an endorsement for that referral, nor do derogatory contexts represent detrimental attributes of said candidates on their positions. We feel that by its nature, contemporary politics limits the expression of ideas and thus controls our ability to properly observe and vet these ideas. We therefore are not liable or responsible for the conclusions reached by our audience, whose interpretation of them may be limited by party lines and positions. Remedies and potential solutions discussed in our programming are not intended to be held to absolute standards. First Amendment rights are present to preserve discussions, not limit them. Those opinions may also not reflect on the associates of KONA 100.5 LPFM and its management. And yes, having issued that disclaimer, there's a few things that I feel like, and I always present these in a way that is, I hope that I'm being not biased, because I don't want to be, but yet there's certain observations that I feel can't go unchecked, because you know we're in some very deep times here still. We still are dealing with this COVID epidemic, and at the same time, it has definitely affected how we are approaching our labor market, in both terms of getting people back to work and also perhaps making it so that certain public officials are being forced to vaccinate when they don't choose to. And I think that is essentially a very big topic for discussion in the present tense. And, when you express an opinion one way or the other, then, of course, you're chided by whatever forces happen to oppose you. And so, hence that disclaimer. But I almost feel like there is one scenario in which, I don't want to say Donald Trump won the election, not literally, not in a vote count or anything like that, of course, that's ridiculous. However, there is a force which has created a scenario that has set up division and fear as the end game, and they're dancing the streets right now because of the fear factor that has kind of like stymied the country in a sense, put it into this this mold of either violent behavior or it's in a state of stagnation, and I don't know what it's going to take to get out of that, but I do know that there's some cautionary tale to the fact that in 3 years' time now, 2024, if the powers that are in charge right now choose to force public officials into a vaccination case, and they're opposing unions strongly, again, they're using that political capital to shoot themselves in the foot. That's my feeling on it. Whether they believe wholeheartedly in the vaccination, I assume that they do, but I also think that there's a considerable scenario set up that we knew all along would take place, which is, you know, Big Pharma always has its hands in politics for good reason, because they stand the most to gain
and sometimes the most to lose as well. But if they're following the official narrative that's coming out of Washington, D.C. right now, they're very much endangered of doing just that. And we'll leave it at that for now. This is Stevie Wonder. I think we're up to like 1975 or 6 right now. This is from 1976. Sir Duke.

And again, I want to re-emphasize the fact that whenever I or anyone else speaks out against a particular narrative that is, quote, pro-Democrat or, quote, pro-Republican, if you speak out against that, that doesn't necessarily mean you're speaking out directly against those sides per se. You're just trying to be honest about the narrative, or perhaps to rediscuss the narrative in a different context, perhaps weighing out the detriments of, in this case, I think we use the example of the vaccine, weighing out what the negative effects of a continued policy like that present themselves down the road, which could further hamper their own progress. And in a sense, you're trying to promote that opposing viewpoint on behalf of that same entity that calls itself Democratic, or it may call itself Republican, taking one side over another automatically just because that's their stance. That isn't going to do us any good. That's just going to regurgitate more the same narratives that have been spewed out before and have been, you know, we've seen it before. We've seen it happen during the Bernie Sanders campaign back in 2016 when he campaigned and so-called lost that election. It didn't fare too favorably for the Democratic Party at that time. And, you know, maybe history has a cautionary tale to tell in that instance. Fly Like an Eagle, title track from the Steve Miller Band, 1976.

suppose if we didn't have a true community radio station like we do, this wouldn't matter nearly as much. But I'm feeling as though we need to bring in our community to get discussions presented, you know, whether it's from one side of the island or the other. I see crime rates rising a lot in throughout the Big Island, and that's starting to become a problem as well. And someone, and again, I hate putting the onus on some theories or ideas that sound draconian, and I'm not proposing by any means this happening, but if in the inner cities, say, for instance, that if it doesn't work itself out locally, then by default, it becomes the job of the federal government to kind of like take charge. And we don't want that. Trust me, you don't want that. That's the thing that they were talking about all along in, you know, books like 1984 and so on and so forth. You don't want that to happen. So it's better to try and discuss these things in advance, as bad as it may seem to have to do that. And as tough as the conversations are, I think they're kind of essential. Even, you know, I've oftentimes talked about the ideas of having more communal-oriented housing, for instance, where they share common infrastructure. That's not a radical idea. They did that during the sugarcane days. Just try and update it to the 21st century and see where that goes, because that was not a bad idea. Stuff like that, you know, where people can then perhaps hopefully coagulate. Maybe they'll run into some problems and issues along the way. But I do believe that smaller groups of people can be much more successful in managing their own issues than can outside influences who, by default nowadays, become federalized, and it's just one conglomerate that's kind of running the show. Once again, Talking Heads from 77, this is New Feeling.

Yes, we are speaking out here at 50 Years Too Fast Forward. DJ Frank X, you're listening to Radio Alchemy, KONA.com. And we're up to 1977. And I think last show I pointed out that sometime back around, I want to say 1998, somewhere in there. I believe it was around, wait a minute. No, I got you wrong there. It was closer to 2008 because we were still operating KCOF at the time. And I do recall we had some public testimonies about, I believe it was C-17 flyovers by the Air Force that were being planned. And there were public discussions around it, fortunately, because the public caught wind of it, and they came out in pretty full force themselves and got to speak their 3 minutes. And the idea did get shut down, and I believe they moved it over to Southern California, perhaps San Diego. And I mentioned about the fact that within a year there was a major accident where a C-17 actually crashed into a residential zone near a school. And, you know, the rest of that was history. But it's, again, one of those things where if we at least have public forums where people can speak out, whether it's the GMO issue or spraying Roundup along the roadsides, which is another interesting thing, by the way, because, you know, there's billion-dollar lawsuits, and I mean, like, I forget exactly how much it is. I saw it the other day, but billion-dollar lawsuits now because Roundup is proven to cause leukemia and lymphoma, and you know, there's you know, those class action lawsuits that are taking place now. The public has warned our government, our local government, that we did not want that to happen, and yet they still went ahead with it anyway. What does that say? Is it our government? That's what I want to know. I mean, we elect the officials in, but what takes place after that is their business, I guess, to deal with. And I don't want to be a heretic about it, but at the same time, if we're not being listened to or paid attention to or overruled, as in the case of the GMO controversy, then again, you know, the term our government, it just doesn't apply. I'm so bored with the USA. This is The Clash from 1977, I believe their first album.

And granted, you know, these discussions, I don't recommend. It's NSFTT, not safe for the Thanksgiving table. Because that's coming up this Thursday, too. And yeah, you know, Thanksgiving happens to be one of those wonderful, can be wonderful events where all, you know, your relatives get together and sometimes talk about things, sometimes kind of like remain silent on a lot of other things. Nevertheless, you're together on that one day, perhaps out of the year, and sometimes, yeah, you know, discussions are out there. Again, the rules of respect should apply. You know, just understand that people are coming from their own perspective as best that they know how to. Perhaps they have a slant that is different from your own. And sometimes you just have to accept and perhaps sometimes educate them on what else is out there. And it's, to me, it's always about just sometimes understanding where the other side is coming from. The problem, as I see it, is that there's oftentimes a huge money slant placed on things. A lot of times, even the discussion around Thanksgiving, for instance, if you broke it down, what is Thanksgiving? It was like, you know, the time when the white man and the Native Americans came together and shared a bounty. You know, there was a lot there, and we shared it together. And then what happened after that? Well, we don't talk a lot about that in Thanksgiving, and yet there it is out there for the taking. And we have those

Yes, and around that same time in 1978, Lou Reed of the Velvet Underground put out an album called Street Hassle. And all of the songs on Street Hassle were written by Reed, including Real Good Time Together, that dated back to his days with the Velvet Underground. And it was recorded at the Record Plant Studios in New York. However, there was a live venue in which it was recorded in Munich, Weissabend in Germany, from March through October of 1977. And this particular track, Street Hassle, actually in its entirety goes like 10 minutes and, I don't know, 56 seconds long. However, we're just going to play the first excerpt from it, called Waltzing Matilda by Lou Reed.

Wow, we're at our halftime already here at 50 Years Too Fast Forward, and we're made our way up to the last year of that 70s decade. And that was when the group Magazine out of Manchester, a post-punk new wave and art rock band, came up with their, I believe, was it their second album, if I'm not mistaken? Let me check it out here. Secondhand Daylight, yeah. Came out, and this song, Believe That I Understand.

0: In the heart of darkest America, home of the brave, he says, listen to my heartbeat.
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2: And good evening, Kona. Welcome to another episode of 50 Years Too Fast Forward. I'm DJ Frank X, and welcome to February. I feel like, geez, it's already almost like a quarter over already. After all, you know, we had our show last week that was the final of January, and yeah, 7 days go by already, and here we are. And it's a short month as well, but not one without lots of happenings. And we've had several, even in the past few days. Trio down at Willie's Chicken, we were able to broadcast and record a fantastic show right down there. And, you know, the folks that put that show together, Alicia and Dan and his usual cast of characters, mainly the musicians, it's just nothing short of amazing, because every time I see those guys doing a project, it's got an extra special zing to it. And that one was no exception, and I'm so glad that we were able to capture it. And then, Saturday night down at my bar, I was a little under the weather, I would say. You know, having to deal with a lot of different things. That's the one thing that people probably don't realize that about the station, is that sometimes the things that are working properly, you assume that they're going to work properly from now until whenever, but it doesn't turn out that way. Software glitches out for no particular reason, and then you got to go and troubleshoot and fix it. And it's frustrating, because you feel like you have something dialed in, and then all of a sudden it goes out. However, we were able to get that rectified. It was actually a crucial component to our broadcast, a thing called remote utilities, and each of the computers that are necessary in bringing you the broadcast have this program loaded on it, and they need to talk to each other in order for things to work smoothly. And they just were shut down for a little over a week or so. I think it started actually on the 1st of February. Nevertheless, you know, those things are behind us. We got a few things ahead of us that are really exciting. Petting Zoo coming up on Friday through Sunday. If we can dial in internet over there, we're going to be broadcasting it live. But at the very least, we're hoping to capture a lot of the performances on recording and bring them back. But yes, and definitely looking forward to that. It's going to be a very busy weekend, as well as, Tuesday, tomorrow night at my bar once again, is DJ Aphrodite, along with Static Traveler and Cy B. I see Jody coming over, Jody Johnson coming over from Oahu, and several others. I think Unit E is in there as well. So yeah, exciting times ahead of us. Now, as for tonight's show, baseball has made itself a target. I love the game, and let me preface this by saying that I have no complaints at all about the period that I grew up watching the game. Was nothing short of spectacular. I'm really, really happy to have gotten to experience the times that I did with the game itself. And, you know, there's so many great memories, emotions, feelings, identification with certain players and so on. But I see it starting to show signs of cracking. And by cracking, I mean basically there's a lot of greed, just like there is in so many different facets of our life. And unfortunately, as an institution, baseball used to be that one thing that you could count on to be there, especially around this time of year. Oh, it's right around my birthday, actually, is when pitchers and catchers first report. Yes, my birthday is coming up on the 15th. And so, I don't know, I have this kind of cyclical thing built into me personally that, you know, when it's my birthday, it's kind of like, oh yeah, baseball's starting up again. And it's this feeling of springtime starting all over again. When I used to play, I used to get out and run and that sort of thing. But I'm going to take a few brief looks at some of the things that are changing in today's game and see if we could sort it out. Oh, and we also have yesterday, Bob Marley's birthday. And so that's how we're going to be starting the show tonight. Bob Marley was born on February 6th, 1945, passed away on May 11th, 1981. But boy, what a discography he put together, and such an influence on music in general, but of course, pretty much the master of reggae. And this particular track to lead us off tonight is from Rastaman Vibration, 1976. This is Positive Vibration. Bob Marley and the Wailers, welcome to the show, everyone. 50 years too fast forward.

Yes, and so one of the things that that kind of triggered this this feeling, besides the lockout, it is technically a lockout because somewhere around December 1st, the owners of the Major League Baseball decided, in order to help the process along, they were going to lock out the players. And what basically that entails is that none of the players are able to report to spring training, nor can their names be mentioned in the public venues and that sort of thing. And they've had, I think, three or four sessions now with that where the heads of the Players Association, Tony Clark and Rob Manfred, the commissioner, come together and they meet it out and try and find some compromise solutions, which they've pretty much failed at to this point. Now you couple that with the Baseball Writers Association every year gets to choose or at least vote on who gets elected to the Baseball Hall of Fame. And this year in particular is very interesting because is the final year of eligibility for several outstanding stars from our, this last generation of players that have since retired. Most notably, Barry Bonds, the now recognized home run king of the major leagues, Roger Clemens, and one person, David Ortiz, who actually did get elected in. Now, the Firestorm controversy, of course, centers around steroids and their use and abuse throughout baseball, especially during that particular era, kind of put a black eye on the game. But if you really break it down, it's weird that Major League Baseball can't quite make the connection between the previous strike of 1994 and the fact that the fans were so irate that it actually needed steroids to bring it back from life support, basically. And so the players accommodated. Of course, they did it for selfish reasons themselves. It was a money thing. Everybody was making these huge salaries, and there was the big home run chase between Sammy Sosa and Mark McGwire that came shortly after baseball returned, I believe, in 1996. And the rest is history after that. Barry wanted a piece of the pie, and so you saw what happened with him. He hit like 70 home runs or something, 73 home runs one year. Nevertheless, the fact remains that if these players aren't being recognized, at least for their part in the game during a time when there was these great controversies, like I said, the strike and what it took to bring baseball back. Somehow or other, I don't feel that's appropriate. And I realize that it has this kind of like moral shroud around it. However, somehow or other, there has to be some sort of a snafu wing of, the Hall of Fame, because this is something that happened and is very much part of the game. Baseball had various stoppages along the way, due to wars and a lot of other different things. If you had to break every single one of those down, you couldn't do it. But now to leave out some of baseball's best stars, I feel like they're doing themselves an injustice. And that's just the tip of the iceberg.
We'll get into it a little bit more. For now, this is a song co-written by David Bowie, but appeared on Iggy Pop's album Lust for Life. It's called

Yes, and about 2 or 3 weeks ago, we lost one of the legends, Marvin Lee Adey, otherwise known as Meatloaf, who is an American singer and actor. Most notably, his performance in a Rocky Horror Picture Show, he played Eddie. And he appeared in over 50 films and television shows, sometimes as himself or as characters resembling his stage persona. Now, I was not a big Meatloaf fan. However, I feel like it's necessary to pay tribute to him because of his notoriety. This particular song came out right around that whole disco era and that sort of thing, and Rocky Horror Picture Show itself. And, you know, there was a part of me that really rebelled kind of against the whole pop music scene at the time. But I suppose it became somewhat of an anthem of somebody, you know, like myself, coming of age during that time. This is Paradise by the Dashboard Light. From Bat Out of Hell.

Rock.

Yes, rest in peace, Meatloaf, Marvin Lee, a day. And I don't know whether it was, that song hitting too close to home or just it getting so much airplay back in the day that I kind of hated the song, to be quite honest. But it, you know, it sounds good in retrospect. Like I said, it was a legendary album. It was one of those that did get a ton of airplay. And I also like the Phil Rizzuto commentary reference. That was kind of unique. So I, give it some points there. So, here we are again at the near start of spring training. It's not going to happen on time. That's almost a given at this point. There's so many different issues that are involved with this labor dispute, and many of them involve players that are coming up to the major leagues. They want their salaries increased. The number of years before they're eligible for free agency, they want that dropped down to like 3. At least the players do anyway. And, there's so many different things that are kind of on the table. The one thing that they seem to have arrived at a conclusion, which is to my detriment, is the universal designated hitter, which I absolutely despise. It takes away a lot of the integrity of the game in so many different avenues. And at the same time, they could have done so much better in terms of coming up with a compromise, adding strategies to it instead of taking away. It's not so much that you must see the pitcher hit, because it's usually a non-event. But those times when there are capable pitchers coming up to the plate, it's sometimes must-see TV. Some of the best moments have come out of the surprises of pitchers that don't normally get to hit. And then you see somebody like Bartolo Colon rail one off of James Shields or something. The one home run of his career, and it's an extreme highlight. Granted, those are few and far between, but it's more about the integrity of the game, as far as I'm concerned. And it seems as though they're really watering down what was the greatest parts of the game, and I just don't like it. But for now, we're focusing a little bit more on music. The Only Ones, they were a group out of South London back in August of 1976. This is right around when the punk movement started, and they put out only 3 albums, the first of which was self-titled from 1978. This is The Hole of the Law.

Yes, you're tuned to KONA 100.5 LPFM. You're with DJ Frank X tonight. We're handling the later part of the 1970s, right on into the 80s this evening on 50 Years Too Fast Forward. And yeah, Peter Gabriel came up with his second studio solo album. He was the lead singer for the formative years of Genesis, dating all the way back to like 1967 at only 17 years of age. But, you know, a legendary singer with quite a lot of accolades behind him, including his album being produced by guitarist Robert Fripp. This particular track was a single from that second album called DIY, Do It Yourself.

Yes, and incidentally, I happen to be wearing the WDIY T-shirt that was given to me by Sally Satellite back home in Allentown. This was a radio station that they developed as the Lehigh Valley Community Broadcasters Association that formed shortly after I left back there. And I paid a visit back there, had a sit down with Sally herself, Cheryl Hockney, and she gave me this wonderful T-shirt, WDIY, 25 years of Lehigh Valley Community Radio. So there. And I would not return the gift. That's what this next song is by Gang of Four from their album Entertainment in 1979. What a great album this was. Check it out if you ever get a chance to.

0: and weekends. 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
1: And boy, once again, I have to count my blessings, because back in these days, this was late 1970s. In fact, we're coming up on the final song of the 1970s. We got to see, like, both of these groups, like, three times. Gang of Four and this group, Magazine. I distinctly remember going to see Magazine at Emerald City, which was a terrific nightclub in Cherry Hill, New Jersey. And it was like one of those three venues in one. And just an amazing place. It burnt down later on in the, I don't know whether it was the late 80s. I'd have to check on that. But really, really some fun times during the heyday of post-punk movement and new wave music that was just coming over from England. And like I said, this is the final song of the 1970s. For tonight, at least, Talk to the Body from Secondhand Daylight, my magazine.

Yes, I wonder if they did a version of that 70s show and turned it into the 80s, what that would look like. I know I could develop my my own interpretation of it, but yeah, a lot of it would be censored probably. Nevertheless,

Yeah, it's some 42 years since this music came out in 1980. That is just mind-blowing to the hilt. And there was a lot of it. There was a ton of fantastic material that was coming off of independent labels such as 4AD, for instance.

there's a whole volume of kind of like gothic material that that came off of that great record label. And one of these bands is Bauhaus, that put out their first full-length album, this one in particular called In the Flat Field, came out in, was recorded between December 1979 and July 1980, then released in November of 1980. This is A God in an Alcove by Bauhaus.

Yes, Bauhaus was one of those bands I did not get to see at Emerald City. I got to see them at Ripley's in Philadelphia. But I did look up Emerald City, and as it turns out, they had 133 concerts at that venue, starting, dating all the way back to September of 1980 when Psychedelic Furs played, and, you know, the list goes on from there. Actually, I saw Iggy Pop December 5th, 1980. I remember that one. And, yeah, the list grows on. We're actually at halftime here of 50 Years Too Fast Forward. We made it up to 1981, and that's when Killing Joke put out their album, What's This For?, and the song called Unspeakable.

And yes, that is truly your halftime band for this, the 397th episode of 50 Years Too Fast Forward. Yes, in just another 3 weeks, we hit one of those milestone moments, show number 400. And we're not going to have too many more after that. It's going to be like another 20. If you do the math on that, you'll find the formula, the secret formula. In any case, yeah, you know, the Super Bowl halftime show, I guess it's number, 56, according to my remembrance of Roman numerals, is going to be put on by the rappers Dr. Dre, Snoop Dogg, Eminem, Kendrick Lamar, all be joining R&B singer Mary J. Blige. I don't know. I'd still rather have Killing Joke, but that's just me. It's just me. In the meantime, King Crimson, they're coming out with a documentary called In the Court of the Crimson King this next month of March. So very much looking forward to that. Thank you for pointing that out to me, Michael T. And this is the title track from their 1981 album, Discipline.

tell you what, I'm going to try and do everything within my power to slow the speed of time down for these next 7 or 8 days. I mean, we got Valentine's Day coming up next Monday. Yes, Valentine's Day is going to be held on the same day that I normally do my show. Why would things be any different, especially coming back from petting zoo? Hopefully with a smile on my face, because I've successfully slowed down the hands of time and really have taken in all the great things that are the Big Island and Hawaii in general. Being out amongst friends, for instance, I don't take that for granted anymore. Not since this whole COVID thing happened and things being shut down and the DLNR appearing at 7:30 in the morning. And oh, by the way, the DLNR, I think I mentioned at the end of last week's episode where, you know, they're kind of like raiding Little Beach and handing out tickets and that sort of thing. They got beat down in court, or at least the cases got dismissed. I don't say beat down, but, you know, once again, I think they could find better use of their time. I really do. You know, protect the waterways and make, you know, make it so that people can go out and enjoy themselves and just relax, for crying out loud. What a concept, huh? You know, make sure that the big boys aren't taking over our lands, you know, and doing who knows what with them. You know, pay attention to that sort of thing. My goodness. In any case, we're up to our featured artist for this evening, who is Laurie Anderson. I was shocked that to this day, you know, we haven't had her as the featured artist. And when in fact, she put out her first album, Big Science, in 1982. This is the title track from that.

Don't forget your mittens. Hey, pal, how do I get to town from here? And he said, well, just take a right where they're gonna build that new shopping mall. Go straight past where they're gonna put in the freeway. And take a left at what's gonna be the new sports center. And keep going till you hit the place where they're thinking of building that

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lives a life of danger. Everywhere he goes, he stays a stranger.

Yes, welcome to our Wall of Fame, Laurie Anderson. She joins us on our Facebook page tonight as our featured artist for this show. And yeah, I didn't get to see her until, much later at Kahilu Theater. Yes, Kahilu Theater right there in Waimea, Laurie Anderson appeared. And yeah, we're up to the Year of the Water Tiger. That's, you know, the Chinese New Year. February 1st is the Lunar New Year, and means embracing all of the potential of what is the water tiger. And what does the water tiger mean for 2022? Those born of this year are said to have great interpersonal relationships and be very family-oriented. This year is known to bring confidence and authoritative energy to all. Authoritative energy, what a concept. Does that mean that we now, you know, rule the roost? I like to think so. But, you know, the authorities might say otherwise. That's, you know, but I'm gonna wear my tiger shirt anyway, just to try and ward off the evil spirits that might be lingering. In any case, Modern English, 1982, came up with their, was it their first? No, this they had more albums out than that. Yes, they came out with one in, I believe it was 1980. But another one off the 4AD record label. Yes, in fact, After the Snow was their second album. This is off that. It's called Someone's Calling.

0: So you want to know what the early 80s were like? If you know, if you lived through them, you were wondering if you were going to live through them. I think that was the existential idea that like kind of spurred a lot of these bands on, in fact, because we weren't sure about, you know, our future. The Berlin Wall had not fallen yet. But there was a band called Berlin that came up and kind of made things a little interesting. Terry Nunn was their lead singer, and she was hot.
1: Sex.
0: Yeah. Sex.

speed. And another reason to want to slow down the hands of time is tomorrow night, February 8th, that's a Tuesday, at my bar in Kona, Pure Vibe presents Aphrodite, who is a mainstay of the worldwide rave scene since the early 90s. For each country around the world with a drum and bass scene, DJ Aphrodite has produced anthems that have all graced Young List and DMB playlists everywhere. And we're going to have our local DJs, including Unit E, Sapience, Ender, Static Traveler, Jody Johnson coming over from Oahu, and Psy B, all lending their support to DJ Aphrodite. And tickets are on sale. Eventbrite.com. So very much looking forward to that as a little bit of a primer to everything that will be Petting Zoo this weekend. Hopefully we don't have too many wet tigers and tigresses, but it is the water tiger after all. And you know typically what has happened in during these February months on the Big Island. You just can't assume anything weather-wise. But yeah, we're hoping for the best this weekend. If you can't make it in person or you haven't gotten your tickets yet, I think you're out of luck. But we may very well be broadcasting from there live. If all the cards line up, if all the planets in the universe are copacetic, we'll be bringing it to you on this weekend from the 11th through the 13th, and then back home for Valentine's Day, oh, and my birthday the day after. What did I say about shutting down the hands of time? Yeah, this is Tears for Fears, Start of the Breakdown, from their 1983 album, The Hurting.

Yes, and as we head into our home stretch tonight and 50 years too fast forward, we remind you that after the show tonight, Luna's Lounge takes place with Luna Girl herself, provided that there's some rays of sunshine that have provided the power for tonight's show. We always hope that. That's never a given. Once again, we're in the month of February after all, and she is, you know, on that kind of Puna Hilo side of things, and, you know, you just never can tell. We don't take things for granted around here. That's just not in our agenda. Like I said, even Friday night when, you know, I'm doing the setup for the trio, my first 40 minutes of that setup were like, this is not working out the way that it should be. And, you know, you have to make some corrections on the fly. I had a cord that just had arrived from Amazon, you know, in preparation for this next week's event. But nevertheless, it came in handy and was able to use it. So, you know, there's a lot of intricate details that that go into making up these productions. That nothing can be taken for granted. Even though we have a very strong signal now, that was not always the case either. If you follow the history of KONA 100.5, yes, lots of ingredients go into this stuff. It's not as easy as it sounds. This is In Excess from 1984's The Swing. This is Burn For You. Yeah, stay tuned for Luna's show at 9 o'clock.

Yes, and we're not going to waste too much time here as we are heading into the last 15 minutes of our show, and I don't want to leave you cut short. You know, I could be commenting on the instant replay system and all of that, but you know, there's just not enough time. And I can't slow time down right now. I'm trying to do that for the rest of the week. But for tonight, we're just going to let it play itself out. And this is Susie and the Banshees from 1984's Hyena album. Single from that album is called Dazzle.

had a very nice encounter this week on our Facebook page. Somebody had texted me that they really, really appreciated the music that we were putting out there. He was from Dallas, Texas, incidentally, but he was over here vacationing, and he really appreciated our station and what was being played, but he couldn't tell what the tracks were, and it was driving him crazy because he wanted to know. And that is something that we're working on. It's right at the forefront of our next venture, is to come up with a player that has the metadata and the songs and the names of the people being played, because after all, I can't be on hand all the time. You know, I do one show per week. Isn't that enough? No, I have to go out and, do a bunch of these live performances and recording and so forth. But that's all good fun. In any case, he told me he knew, the time that he was interested in finding out was the same time that I had, got out of my car to hike down to Makalavena. And so I kind of remembered offhand. I said, well, one of those, I think, is New Order. Oh, so here's New Order. This is Subculture. Yes, I think we're going to make it through to 1985 tonight. Keep you right in the middle of the 1980s for next week for Valentine's Day. This is Subculture.

Yes, DJ Frank X, hoping you've had a wonderful Monday evening. And I understand the power is on over in Paradise. So yeah, we'll be taking you across the island for Luna's Lounge coming up in about 5 minutes. And yes, once again, I hope to at least pretend to slow down the hands of time between now and next weekend so that I can truly savor the moment and perhaps bring me back some wonderful gifts from the East, consisting of recordings from Petting Zoo and or a live broadcast. The live broadcast would just be icing on the cake at this point, but we're going to do everything within our power to see if we can somehow or other get that out to you. Wherever you happen to be, home is where the heart is. At least chameleons have something to say about that. What does anything mean, basically? That's what the album is, from 1985. Take care of each other, my friends. Hope to see you at one of those events, perhaps tomorrow night at my bar for DJ Aphrodite. Aloha, and take care of each other.

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1: 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It's my club. You listen to KONA 100.5. 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

0: a lot. Right, well, what can we do after that? We'll try something.
1: Never you mind, we'll try something.
0: Okay, well, our drummer's evaporated, so we're going to do a gorilla, which is good, and also some Osric Tentacle tapes, which are terrible. So, look out for him.
2: And welcome to Pharmacidal Jeopardy. The way we play Pharmacidal Jeopardy is a lot like regular Jeopardy, except our contestants are hidden away backstage to protect their identity and from being ghosted by their friends and employers. We would put tape around their mouths, but that would represent censorship, and we'll leave that to our government. The categories for Pharmacidal Jeopardy are famous drug lords, name that pill, tailored lawsuits, petty theft, disclaimers, and government cocktails. Let's begin. And let's meet our contestants for Pharmacidal Jeopardy. Say hello to Mr. K, a greeter at Walmart Department Stores from Blue Balls, Pennsylvania. And a retired stenographer who had an abbreviated career from Kalamazoo, Michigan. Say hello to Miss T. And our returning champion, whose two-day totals are more than $187. He's a part-time Christmas tree salesman from Bangor, Maine. Welcome back, Mr. Y. Mr. Y, you're the shortest guy here. You get to choose the first category.
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2: 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Mr. Y.
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2: 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And welcome to 50 Years Too Fast Forward, live from Allentown. Yes, we're playing Pharmacidal Jeopardy tonight, right here on KONA 100.5 LPFM, Radio Alchemy, KONA.com. 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
1: This code, US-42, exempts liability in a civil action for damages arising from a vaccine-related injury or death associated with the administration of a vaccine.
0: What is the vaccine manufacturer?
1: That is correct. Ms. T, you get to choose the category.
0: Name that pill for 1,000, please.
1: This highly addictive drug, introduced in 1996 by Purdue Pharma, was aggressively marketed and highly promoted. Sales grew from $48 million in 1996 to almost $1.1 billion in 2000. Mr. Y?
2: What is OxyContin?
1: That's correct.
2: Disclaimers for 400, please.
1: The answer is nausea, constipation, and diarrhea. Mr. K.
0: What are the most common side effects of prescription drugs?
1: That is correct.
0: Taylor lawsuits for 400, please.
1: And the answer is... the Daily Double. This creator of the new COVID-19 vaccine broke the record for criminal fines at $1.3 billion, though the total settlement was $2.3 billion.
0: What is Pfizer?
1: That is correct, and that puts you in the lead at $2,800, Mr. K. Yes, and we are feeling a little broken tonight, but having fun at the same time. And we started you off tonight with Tears for Fears, a song, Broken, from 1985. This is XTC. Dear God.

0: Mr. K, you get to choose.
1: Government cocktails for 800, please.
0: This agency's own former commissioner once rebuked the agency he had previously led, saying on 60 Minutes, this agency was wrong to allow promotion of opioid use for chronic pain. Mr. Y.
2: What is the FDA?
0: That's correct. Mr. Y, you control the board.
2: I'll say, name that pill for $200.
0: This number one prescribed drug treats thyroid conditions. Miss T.
1: What is Synthroid?
0: Synthroid is correct. And more of Pharmacoidal Jeopardy right after this. And we're up to 1986, and this is Nick Cave and the Bad Seeds. The carnival is over.

0: that for 200, please.
1: 80 drug commercials air every hour of every day on this medium. Mr. K.
0: What is the internet?
1: No. Miss T.
0: What is radio and television?
1: That is correct. And from 1987, this is The Breakfast Club, right on track.

0: And welcome back to Pharmacidal Jeopardy. And Miss T, you control the board.
1: I'll take famous drug lords for 400.
0: The nickname given to the world's pharmaceutical industry. It includes the trade group known as the Pharmaceutical Research and Manufacture of America. Mr. K.
1: What is Big Pharma?
0: Yes, they make billions of dollars every year. That is correct.
1: Petty theft for 400, please.
0: Big Pharma spends 19 times more on this than it does on research.
1: What is advertisements?
0: That is correct. And time for some Alan Parsons Project from 1987. La Sagrada Familia. 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DJ Frank X hosting tonight. Pharmacidal Jeopardy for your entertainment pleasure.

0: In recent times, there is no one who could approach
1: at all to Antonio Gaudí.
0: He started a new cathedral in Barcelona, which is called the Sagrada Familia, or Holy Family. And the sad thing is they could try to finish it, but I don't think they'll ever do it.

0: famous drug lords for 200.
1: As Americans, we make up 5% of this planet while consuming 65% of the world's pharmaceutical drugs. Mr. Y.
2: What is planet Earth?
1: That is correct. And from 1988, this is Screaming Trees, Night Comes Creeping.

0: 100.
1: The highest selling drug treats a variety of conditions according to research firm IMS Health. Mr. Y, what is weed? No, that is not correct. Miss T,
2: what is Hamira?
1: That is correct. Oh, and I'm afraid we have a disqualification. Mr. Y had responded the best-selling drug was weed. Mr. Y, why? Why would you say such a thing? That is an illegal drug. That is not an allowable answer. You are therefore disqualified from the remainder of this contest. Why? Why did you do it?
3: Well, it was the first thing that came to my mind. And it's very popular out on the streets.
1: Well, I hope
3: you
1: realize that is a class one felony and illegal drug in America. Throw him out of this studio right now with the rest of the degenerates. We can't have that happening in this studio. Forfeit his earnings and put a lien on his property too while you're at it, if he has any. And Mr. Y has been ejected from the contest. Oh, and we're creeping up on the 90s, by the way. This is Frontline Assembly from 1988 with Terminal Power.
4: Talk in your reference, right?

0: Well, now that order has been restored in our studio and Mr. Y's earnings have been confiscated and distributed between Ms. T and Mr. K, Ms. T remains control of the board.
1: Government cocktails for $400, please.
0: Spent millions on ads to get Floridians to believe medical marijuana was harmful, even if it has proven to have many health benefits.
1: What is sheer ignorance?
0: No, that is not correct.
2: What is drug-free Florida?
0: That's more like it. Any more smart answers from either of you contestants, and we'll put a stop to this match right now.
2: You mean smart questions?
0: Watch it. Watch it, buddy. You're toeing the line. Okay? Now, no more smarty smarts. Okay?
2: Okay,
0: we're almost through the 1980s tonight here at 50 Years Too Fast Forward. We're up to 1989 and Adrian Belew with Oh Daddy.

0: No. What are lobbyists? That's correct. Mr. K, you are ejected from the game now. Miss T, you are the winner of this contest. This show is over. You put us in jeopardy.
1: Yeah, because that's the name of the show, dumbass.
0: With the FCC. Yes, and that terminates the Pharmacidal Jeopardy as well as the 1980s with Nirvana from their 1989 album Bleach. This is Paper Cuts.

Yes, and I do think my mind is going into a state of brain freeze over here. Yes, we are in Allentown, Pennsylvania right now, and I've been spending

way too much time watching game shows and watching football and hearing about all these problems that are happening all over the place. We now have another variant of the COVID. I forget what they call it, Oberon or something like that. And, you know, it's just kind of like a little over the top at times. But why not shed a little bit of light in terms of what the pharmaceutical industry has been about, how it's been kind of like in conjunction with the U.S. government on a lot of different levels, from the FDA on down through lobbying and that sort of thing. So I figured I would throw that in there. It took a lot of preparation and that sort of thing, but it was kind of worth it. I just kind of like, you know, let my mind wander a little bit, but you know, as a fun exercise, nonetheless. And it took us all the way up to the end of the 80s, coincidentally. And so we're going to lead you into the 90s with a group called Beautiful South out of England. This is from their first album. It's called Song for Whoever. From Welcome to the Beautiful South.

Yes, and that brings us up to our halftime band tonight here at 50 Years Too Fast Forward, which would be In Spiral Carpets coming out of Manchester. This is from their debut album in 1990. It's his Song for a Family.

Yes, and we're on our final day over here in Pennsylvania. Actually, it's 1 a.m., a little bit after, on the 30th of November, and heading into the final month of the year already. Wow. I can't say that was fast, but it was, you know, there's been a lot of stuff happening. I mean, my goodness, it's just over the top, really. For instance, down in Philadelphia this year, 502 homicides, various deaths due to gunshots, knife attacks, whatever. And it's, you know, that is close to a record, I think somewhere in the early 90s, which is where we are, incidentally. There was, you know, a little bit more than that, but it's a bit over the top. That's where I'm heading out of, actually, on the 16th of December, heading through Chicago, Las Vegas, and then back to Kona. And it'll be good to come back. I think by that time, I'll have had my share of the cold. And I can say, well, it's been a good time. I had a nice Thanksgiving with brothers and mom and you know, had a nice dinner at a Chinese buffet over here on the main part of Allentown. And I can say that it's been a good time. It hasn't been a grand time. Not everything has gone perfectly according to plan, but we're making the very best of it, like I said. And you know, looking for good spirits back in Kona Zona. And let's see, we're up to 1991, which was when Massive Attack came up with their album Blue Line. This is Unfinished Sympathy.

And yes, that brings us up to our feature artist for tonight's show, which incidentally is the 387th show for 50 Years Too Fast Forward, which is Osric Tentacles. And they were formed at the Stonehenge Free Festival in 1983, where the brothers Ed and Raleigh Wynn, along with drummer Nick Tig Van Gelder, bassist Eddie Meyer, and keyboardist Joy Hinton, performed as a group originally known as the Bolshem People. After playing a six-hour jam session, the group was asked the name of their band, to which Ed Wynn replied, Osric Tentacles, the name being one of the suggestions given in a humorous conversation about possible names for an alien breakfast cereal. So welcome to our Wall of Fame tonight, Ed Wynn. This is from the 1991 album, Strangitude. This is Saucers from Osric Tentacles.

Yes, and I just checked the temperature here in Allentown. Believe me, I did not go outside because it is a bone-chilling 25 degrees outside. I'm just not used to that kind of thing, and I'm really glad I have my flight booked back for mid-December. Yeah, welcome to December, folks, in Pennsylvania. Yeah, I noticed too that they were getting considerable snow during the football games. I think it was Michigan State versus Ohio State, something like that, and several of the pro games too, I believe. But yeah, I don't miss it. I can't say I miss it. I kind of like the idea of having like a first snowstorm, but after that, it loses its luster real quick. This is Peter Murphy from 1992's Holy Smoke. This is Low Room.

And yes, recently I went to the Dirty Bird campout in Modesto, California, and I was kind of scoping out some of the music that they were playing throughout, some things that I hadn't heard before that kind of caught my ear. And there was one piece that I believe was DJ Heather played. It was a rapper by the name of Paris, also known as Oscar Jackson Jr., better known by his stage name Paris, out of San Francisco. And this track is called The Days of Old. And it is pretty old. It's from back in 1992.

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Now cowboys and Indians become real life shit. And life means nothing when the heart is cold. It ain't the same as the days of old.

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1: Say, what will it take before we change up? Some more of us dead, or more of us locked up, or maybe even more of us to blame the white man. Before we understand, now the problem's not him. What I'm telling you is actual fact. I ain't pro-human, cause all humans ain't pro-black. Remember in your mind that there still exists a plan to bring down a black fist. See, the struggle is uphill, life's at a standstill. Jackpot Jill, now we don't act real. And every living moment got her singing the blues. Her sole provider can't afford the baby shoes. That's the cycle so many of us go through. America's black holocaust continues. And I just hope we wake up soon before we fold. I miss the days of old. Damn. I miss the days of old. Miss 'em. It ain't the same as the

Yes, and the Flaming Lips, they are an American band, a rock band that came and put out an album called Transmissions from the Satellite Heart in 1993 and had their first major breakthrough with this wonderful track, She Doesn't Use Jelly.

Yes, and it looks like we're going to get somewhere into the mid-90s tonight. We're into our final segment here at 50 Years Too Fast Forward. And Collective Soul put out their debut album technically in 1994. However, they recorded it in 1993. It's from Hints, Allegations, and Things Left Unsaid. This is Good Night, Good Guy.

And the Jesus and Mary Chain, they're a Scottish alternative rock band who recently opened for Nine Inch Nails as short as 3 years ago, seen both at Red Rocks. And they had their fifth studio album called Stoned and Dethroned. This song called Come On.

I tell you, I was really glad that this show even came off tonight. You know, I used up all my data on my data plan with Verizon. Real hazard when you live in a house that doesn't have wireless internet, you know, Wi-Fi. And you go through that really, really fast. And once you use it up, there's only so much you can do. And I had to haggle with Verizon Wireless about 3 hours. I really wanted to pull the show off tonight. I never like to go a Monday without doing a show. It just doesn't feel right to me. Especially like tonight is like the last day of November, heading into December. And I'm back here in Pennsylvania. Put that, you know, that skit together. I did not want to see it go by. So they done well, but it took a lot of a lot of strafing. And, you know, sometimes that's what you got to do. And I'm waiting on the external hotspot to be replaced because it's on recall, and they said it was going to be here in 4 to 6 weeks. Well, that never happened. So at least they cut my bill back. That's the good news on it. It was kind of like rather emphatic about that too, as I recall. Any case, there's another American rock band that came from out of this part of the country, Burlington, Vermont. They go by Fish, and this is their fifth studio album called Hoist, and the song is called Down With Disease. Very appropriate in this day and age.

And we're definitely into our home stretch this evening. 50 years too fast forward. And we made it up to the middle of the 90s, which is a good sign. And Black Secret Technology is the fourth album put out by UK electronic producer, a guy called Gerald, a.k.a. Gerald Simpson. And this album was touted as the best jungle album of all time by publications such as Fact, Pitchfork, and Freaky Trigger. Name of the track is called So Many Dreams.

and it's getting near curfew hour here in Allentown, Pennsylvania. Closing in on 2 a.m. Yeah, coming to you from 6,000 miles away. And gee, we're only a low power FM station. Imagine if we were high power. What we could do. Well, one of the things you can do is join us again next week for more of 50 Years Too Fast Forward. It looks like we're going to be picking it up from somewhere close to 1996, which I believe is when this track was done. Let me see here. Oh, not quite. This is from 1995, put out by Catherine Wheel. It was one of the singles that did rather well. It went up to number 15 on the Modern Rock and Alternative chart and number 24 on the Modern Rock Tracks chart. This is Way Down. And, oh yeah, by the way, we have Final Jeopardy for you coming up right after this.

And the category for Final Jeopardy is things we don't like to talk about. And the answer is, if you trace the strings belonging to the puppet master, otherwise known as our monetary system, the Federal Reserve, the banking cartel, you will find four pillars that create the illusion that makes up our power structures and our economy. These are the oil and petroleum industry, the military, big pharma, all working in coordination with that PR division known as mainstream media. As Frank Zappa once said, mainstream media truly is the PR division of the military-industrial complex. So today, while we shine the spotlight on big pharma, all the other strings go relatively unnoticed, at least maybe until the next trip to the gas pumps, or that next upheaval happens usually in the Middle East. But here in our own backyards, we seek answers from our political leaders. While we fail to understand the relationship between these entities and how this charade continues to support the foundation of our political system. Some politicians have at least warned us of this relationship upon ceding control. Eisenhower, for instance, in his final speech advocated guarding against the military-industrial complex. He expressed concerns about massive spending, especially deficit spending, particularly at the prospect of science. Remember, science divided by politics equals opportunism. And the domination of science-based public policy by what he called a scientific technological elite. In today's context, given the circumstances facing a pandemic, what are we doing? Throwing billions of dollars to fund this institution known as Big Pharma in hopes that this solves the problem of mankind in the present tense. Historically, and by virtue of its charter, which owes its investors the highest possible returns on investment, this so-called solution is one that self-perpetuates and has the means of control in order to do so. The Democratic versus Republican farce that should be in place to balance or counter this cannot, because it is funded by this very charade that it is designed to protect. And so the question to today's Final Jeopardy is, what remains of humanity? Can we live together and not be divided by all these strings that make us unable to see the puppet master? You make the call. And I hope you'll take care of each other, my friends. And please do join us again next week for more 50 Years Too Fast Forward. DJ Frank X bidding you good night, good morning, and aloha. This is the title track from Killing Joke from 1996 called Democracy.

0: What's up? This is David, a.k.a. the Polish Ambassador. 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

So, oh wow, people, that was one spectacular weekend for the ages. If I ever had one on this big island, this would have, this moved right to the forefront. I can only say that Petting Zoo, the folks that put that together, did an absolutely fabulous job on all counts, really. The fact that I got to broadcast and record it, broadcast mostly throughout. I have some finer details to fill you in on there. But we did get to record, I would say, 85% of it, with exception of a little bit the morning of Sunday. Some power button got pushed that shouldn't have, and it disappeared. However, we got so much great material, and I can only say it was like, it was one part dream time if I would have been sleeping, but I wasn't. One part Barnum and one part Bailey's, because the zoo was alive and kicking extremely well. Aerial artists, fire dancers galore, people doing all kinds of their own thing. And like I said, we got to capture it here for the ages. I'm so proud. In many ways, it's like a whole series of alchemy moments all coming together all at once. And I told you at the end of last week that I just wanted to kind of slow down time a little bit and really savor this moment, because you never know when it's going to be your last one or something like that. See, I have a birthday tomorrow too, which even added to the spectacle, because even though it obviously wasn't a birthday celebration per se, there were other fellow Aquarians, such as Israel Wilson, having his birthday today, was manning the sound, and stuff like that. But just getting to be together with everyone, I would say, was the best part, because this was one spectacular great party crowd to hang out with. Some from this island, many off island, not more, but a fair amount of DJs coming from either Oahu or somewhere on the mainland, to see David Starfire once again. Always great to hook up with him on the island here. And the only thing that I can do, perhaps different next time, would be to put an electrical outlet up on the coconut tree so my internet hotspot can stay charged the whole time. But that was about the only thing that I might have done differently. But everything else went extremely well, and I think I brought just enough food and all the other fixings and IPAs, which I have one or two left, so I get to celebrate tonight as well. In any case, yeah, we have a first alchemy moment up for this evening's show, because we're repeating our rotation, and guess what comes up on Valentine's Day? Book of Love to start our show tonight. Yes, from April of 1986. This is the self-titled debut album from Book of Love. The song is called Lost Souls. Welcome to 50 Years Too Fast Forward, everyone, the Valentine's Day edition. I'm your host, DJ Frank X, the day before his birthday.

And yes, to all the DJs, producers, lighting people, everyone who created the ambiance there at Petting Zoo, I would just want to say mucho mahalo from the bottom of my heart. And all I can say is it's truly an inspiration being able to work with you, to have actually done that broadcast and recording. To have these sound files is truly an honor, and one that I don't take lightly. I hope to be able to, break them down as best as I can according to the time schedules that we have allotted for. And it's one of those tricky moments. To be quite honest, I was commenting to like Zach and to Sean that it's one of those things where you hope to capture it in the moment where they transition between the sets, but it's not always as easy as it sounds. Cutting it prematurely or cutting it somewhat after it's a tricky thing, and it's even harder to do if you don't attempt it live on the spot. Which, by the way, I really did have to be very attentive to everything that was happening as I was broadcasting, because many times there was drop-offs. Like I said, part of those drop-offs might have been due to the fact that, well, we were probably broadcasting, 18 hours? I didn't even do the math on it. But in any case, yes, some of your gear is going to run out of juice, mainly the hotspot. And while it was up in the tree, and you had to do that in order to get the best reception, because we barely got a bar. It's really the way that it works. You either have internet or you don't have internet. If you don't have internet, or it's very marginal the way that it was, then you do have to be tuned in, and you're still loving to just get out there and be free of range tiger as I was. But sometimes that's part of my sacrifice, a little bit, just as they went to many great lengths to be able to pull off this this wonderful party, which incidentally was also the cycle, the 12-year cycle of Petting Zoo. And it has a legendary history at this point. Somebody should write a coffee table book. Oh, yes. Another chapter behind us. And, yes, another song with the word love in it from Love and Rockets. This is off their Express album, which was their second studio album put out in 1986, called Angels and Devils. Yes. Love is in the air tonight here at 50 Years Too Fast Forward. This is our Valentine's Day special. Coming to you live on KONA 100.5 and KONA 1005.org.

Yes, maybe that's something we should add to next year's zoo, is the animal procession to kick things off, kind of like the opening ceremonies, you know, at the Olympics and stuff. That would be fun. But we had so many different things going on in between that it more than made up for it, believe me. And I don't know what it is, but they keep putting Valentine's Day before the day before my birthday. And it never seems to change. I know that sounds really cool and everything. And it is kind of like a little yin and yang, you know. It's kind of like, I always consider Valentine's Day kind of the girl's day, the women's day, your better half. And, you know, of course, then my birthday. And in theory, that's, you know, supposed to come together really, really nicely. And but I don't know. Over the years, I can honestly say, yes, a few of them have. But, you know, there's always this kind of a build-up thing that, I don't know, you feel sometimes pressure to do this or indulge that. And it's never quite the way that it's played out in your dream time. But in any case, I just had the most fantastic weekend, so there. We took care of that one already. We get to check that off the list. Oh, and by the way, Brian, Unity just checked in and he said, well, I hope you had the recording. And I said, yeah. He said he was so nervous for his set that he forgot to press record. Oh, been there, done that. But in any case, yeah, I think we have the save along the way. But what a great set, Unit E, thank you. This is Bedbugs and Ballyhoo from Echo and the Bunnymen from 1987.

Oh, yes. And then there was that little matter involving a Super Bowl. So I hear I was, you know, traveling back to Kona at the time. But nevertheless, the Los Angeles Rams beat the Cincinnati Bengals 23-20. Gee, we had our share of Bengals out there, Tigers and Cubs and Cougars. Yes, we represented the Tiger family quite well, if I do say so. But too bad. Yeah, it would have been nice that if the Bengals would have won. But like I said, in the end, all the Tigers were winners. In this century, anyway. So, so like tomorrow's my birthday and everything, and it's one of those things where, like I said, the X factor. That's why I call myself Frank X. You never know when that final X is going to be. I mean, there's been a number of people that have since passed on, whether they be rock stars. I noticed many baseball players dying at a fairly young age, people that were, you know, part of my generation and so forth. So I do not take anything for granted. I'm always thankful to have the birthday. On the other hand, I'm more inclined to, like, take the average of what people think I am and use that as the standard, so to speak. But I am too freaking honest for that, I guess. Psychedelic Furs, this is Shadow in My Heart from 1987, Midnight to Midnight.

Yes, and here's a quote from Dick Clark of American Bandstand regarding the secret to staying young. He says, "The real secret is to think young, stay active, and make the best of what you have. If you want to stay young, you have to know what the young are thinking. If you want to keep up with the world, you have to keep current. You don't want to be old before your time. You have to do something about it." And those are words to live by. I'll tell you what, I grew up around Dick Clark and Casey Kasem and all those folks that, entertained the younger generations as they got older. And I love that concept. I really do. And coming out to these gigs, just like we did even on Tuesday, to see DJ Aphrodite, who also contributed a station ID, incidentally, a very gracious, legendary DJ from the London area, from England. And, it's just one of those things where while you have the chance to do it, if you're not getting out there, at least periodically, it's kind of like, well, what other things are there to do? Yeah, we could watch the Super Bowl. We could do all this kind of like sedentary, passive things. But I like being out there. I love getting out and making things happen, perhaps for the next generation. That's what this station is about. And I have expressed that to a few people on occasions that we're still looking for that person that was like me when Richard Richards was kind of like coming to the end of his phase with KCOF. And not that I'm going to retire on it, although, to be honest, we're at show number 398, and I consider us as having another 22 shows before I'm going to knock off at least this part of the presentations. And hopefully by then, all the other DJs who are on this island, who I've appreciated so much over the years, decides that they want to become part of it. And let's see where it goes, because I'm telling you, there's some real alchemy in the air, if I do say so. And we've got the recordings to prove it. So there. All Along the Watchtower, this is U2 from 1988's Rattle and Hum.

Yeah, shades of remember seeing them over at Aloha Theater back in, what was it, 2006? Was that long ago? Oh, my gosh. 2006 is almost like 18 years ago or something. Do the math, right? 14 years? No, 16? Yeah, I think it was 16. In any case, we also got to see them like my first week of coming to the to Oahu back in 1985. They played at the Blaisdell during their Unforgettable Fire tour. And oh my, a birthday sneeze. I want to recount some of the times that I've had on this island between Oahu, Maui, and the Big Island, but I don't want to do it in a super indulgent way. I just want to express my gratitude, though, for being able to live here, number one, and for taking the chances that I have to go out and explore the world as well. I went around the world on my own after things weren't going very well on Maui for a time. And, sometimes when you reach that point where you feel stagnant or you feel like, oh, nothing's working here, that's the time that you have to most throw yourself out to the universe and just say, yeah, go for it. And I was happy to have been able to travel all throughout Europe when I did, because again, if I tried to do that today, ain't no way that's happening. A lot of people think of it in terms of, oh, well, I can do the traveling when I, retire. It's not that easy. It's one of those progression things too, where, you kind of have to become a little bit acquainted. Back in the days, 90s, you didn't even have GPSs and all that stuff. I had to even have a book that told me where, all the vegetarian places were to eat in each of these major cities and stuff like that. It's pretty fascinating the way travel has changed, some for the better, some for the worse, but nevertheless, absolutely essential as part of my life anyway. So this is Birthday by the Sugar Cubes off of their album Life's Too Good from 1988, featuring New York out of Reykjavik.

And yes, also thinking back on it now, I think I've been to well over like 200 countries in the U.S. Well, not just the U.S., some overseas. But all of those memories.

see on the newscasts, on your nightly newscasts, because they're all like on a bummer about something or other, and maybe for good reason, and maybe a lot of it's preventable or whatever. But going to like what I just did this weekend, it brings your spirit back. It actually brings you back to yourself to the point where you realize that, hey, everybody's going through stuff at, you know, different moments of their lives and everything. But we all kind of get to share in whatever it is that we're doing. And we're bringing our talents forward. And I truly believe this is how life's supposed to be. It's part of the inspiration behind Radio Alchemy. You know, people that want to come on board with it and, you know, give their own perspective on life. Everyone's got their own thing that's unique and individual. And I feel like, you know, when we talk about Valentine's Day, for instance, it always seems to be this very individualistic thing. But I see it as much more than that. It could be like our Thanksgiving Day, but without, you know, all the squabbles and all the, you know, nitpicking that goes on a lot of the times. Just being able to be in a state of love, but as an entire group, being able to, you know, express our gratitude just for being able to be together. Yeah. Why go it alone, Peru?

I'll tell you why. Because it's not very easy to, coalesce with other human beings on an extremely deep personal level and still be able to maintain your existence. I think that's one of our biggest dilemmas probably on the planet, to be quite honest. And as I see it, there's a way

And I always look back to 1969 as the year that, hey, possibilities can indeed be realized. And I think 1969 was the year that encapsulated that. And so I always say, you know, we're kind of, we think that it's out of control. But the only reason it's out of control is because we have our priorities placed in the wrong areas. We generally focus on this whole materialistic thing and all these exorbitant rents and all the other stuff that goes along with the economics of existence. And we have to kind of like evaluate it based on that. That's really ugly, as you know, in my book. That's a bad way of using it as a measuring stick for our human existence, because then we're never really truly satisfied with where we're at. And as our moments from the heart.

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You are the portal, illuminating the gateways of consciousness.

Reflection by the fireside. Song of the serpent, sing through me. Amidst the snake pit, fire pit, I sit and reflect ponderingly. As I watch the soundless motion of the flickering flame, it moves like a strobe light of projected picture frames from a silent movie. Staccato in breath, its fiery tip slither in rhythm at 100 BPM, layer between halftime and double time, while bringing to life the silent

realigning brainwaves with the pulling tides of my mind's moon, for I am attuned with a source that is being refracted by the light of the sun as it drops on the 111. And suddenly, everything becomes so clear.

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1: This term is almost unrecognizable to term one, and we are looking at not just a remaking of a Trump presidency, but a remaking of what the U.S. presidency looks like, both domestically and abroad.
0: Regime change inside the imperial presidency of Donald Trump. We'll be joined by the Pulitzer Prize-winning New York Times reporter Maggie Haberman. She's been covering Donald Trump since the 1990s, often referred to as the Trump Whisperer. We'll talk with her about the White House war room

0: freakout over the Epstein files, Trump's decision to wage war against Iran, and who was on that secret flight with Trump out of Turkey, and more. Then to Gaza, as President Trump's son-in-law and envoy, the billionaire builder Jared Kushner, holds separate meetings with Hamas and the Israeli Prime Minister Benjamin Netanyahu.
1: We have a plan to rebuild Gaza, but we will not allow Gaza to be rebuilt until the demilitarization occurs. Nobody wants to put more money into a place that's gone on for so long until if it's just going to be taken over by terrorists or blown up again.
0: We'll speak with political analyst Muin Rabbani. All that and more coming up. Welcome to Democracy Now!, democracynow.org, the War and Peace Report. I'm Amy Goodman. The White House said Monday it would not seek to extend a memorandum of understanding between the United States and Iran as the 60-day ceasefire deal expired without an agreement to end the war. In Washington, President Trump called on Tehran to, quote, put up the white flag of surrender, unquote, while Iran's foreign ministry said Tehran would shift to a fully offensive military posture after the U.S. repeatedly violated terms of the agreement.
2: The negotiations never began because the United States committed gross and widespread violations of the text of the MOU just a few weeks after signing it on June 18th, and therefore the 60-day discussion is basically no longer relevant.
0: In Yemen, fighters with the Houthi movement said Monday they'd launched a missile attack on a Saudi ship in the Red Sea, the latest such strike since the Houthis declared a maritime blockade on Saudi Arabia last month. The Houthis control roughly a third of Yemen's territory. The United Nations warns recent attacks by the group have killed at least 17 civilians. A major ecological disaster is unfolding in Oman, where a massive oil spill has spread to over 2,000 square kilometers and begun fouling beaches. The oil spread largely unchecked for weeks after a tanker carrying 800,000 barrels of Russian crude ran aground in a protected marine reserve following an unexplained attack on the vessel in June. This comes after President Trump Monday threatened to, quote, bomb the bleep out of Oman if it gets in the way of U.S. efforts to reopen the Strait of Hormuz. Meanwhile, crude oil futures climbed to over $90 a barrel Monday, following reports that Iran had seized a UAE-owned tanker in the Strait of Hormuz. U.S. gas prices have set a mid-August record and stalled talks with Iran, with the national average at $4.06 a gallon. The U.S. Navy says a guided missile destroyer spent 4 days adrift in the South China Sea last month after an engineering failure left the 10,000-ton warship unable to maneuver under its own power. The breakdown left sailors aboard the USS Benfold without easy access to food, water, toilets and air conditioning. The news comes as the Pentagon's under scrutiny over reports of low morale and mental health crises impacting sailors aboard the USS Abraham Lincoln aircraft carrier, which has been deployed continuously for 9 months supporting President Trump's attacks on Iran. On Monday, Trump downplayed reports about poor conditions on the Lincoln, including rationed food, moldy showers, shortages of basics, including soap and deodorant. Trump insisted the Lincoln is, quote, beautifully maintained and beautifully taken care of, unquote. Meanwhile, Trump lashed out at CNN reporter Kristen Holmes when she asked whether North Korean leader Kim Jong-un had personally requested the U.S. end joint military exercises with South Korea.
3: He asked you specifically to scale back on those.
4: Quiet. You're very disrespectful in front of this young man. Okay? Don't you find her disrespectful? He understands. Quiet. Who are you with?
3: I'm with CNN.
4: Fake news.
3: I just wanted to follow up on the South Korea question.
4: You're a loud, boisterous person. You're fake news.
3: I was trying to find out if you had been talking to Kim Jong-un, if he had asked you to scale back on those military exercises.
0: Israel's militaries carried out fresh airstrikes and mortar attacks on southern Lebanon after weekend airstrikes killed at least 11 people, including children. A U.N. spokesperson warned of an alarming surge in violence as the UNIFIL peacekeeping force in Lebanon said it recorded an average of 137 projectiles fired daily into southern Lebanon by Israel over the last 2 weeks.
5: We are witnessing both from our humanitarian and peacekeeping colleagues alarming and concerning intensification of violence in the southern part of the country over the weekend, this which also includes civilian casualties on the Lebanese side. Some of this violence has displaced families from areas where they had only recently returned, prompting them to seek safety elsewhere.
0: Trump's son-in-law and envoy, Jared Kushner, held talks with Israeli Prime Minister Benjamin Netanyahu on Monday. The meeting did not lead to an agreement for Israel to implement a framework that Hamas previously agreed to. This is Kushner speaking to Fox News.
1: We have a plan to rebuild Gaza, but we will not allow Gaza to be rebuilt until the demilitarization occurs. Nobody wants to put more money into a place that's gone on for so long until if it's just going to be taken over by terrorists or blown up again.
0: Hamas had agreed to disarm as part of the U.S.'s 15-point plan, but Israel rejected that proposal. Israel's been conducting near-daily attacks on the Gaza Strip, despite last year's so-called ceasefire, killing more than 1,200 people since October. This comes after Israel's far-right national security minister, Itamar Ben-Gavir, used a podcast interview with a freed hostage, Ram Breslavsky, to demand a kill quota in Gaza. This is Ben-Gavir.
6: It's no secret. I disagree with the prime minister. I think targeted assassinations should be carried out in Gaza, taking down 30 to 40 every night. Not just those who pose an immediate threat. There are people there who are not worthy of life. They shouldn't live. They're not even people.
0: The comments drew condemnation even from staunch defenders of Israel, like Nevada's Democratic Senator Jackie Rosen, who said, quote, anyone advocating for acts of violence against innocent civilians should not be in an official government position. I believe Ben-Gavir must resign, and I urge Prime Minister Netanyahu to denounce these remarks and reaffirm to the world that this is not the government's position, Senator Rosen said. In Israel, Prime Minister Benjamin Netanyahu has amplified messages comparing New York City Mayor Zoran Mamdani to authoritarian leaders from the Middle East. On Sunday, Netanyahu posted an image showing a new Likud party campaign billboard towering over a Tel Aviv highway that places Mamdani shoulder to shoulder with Turkish President Recep Tayyip Erdogan, Iran's supreme leader Mujtaba Khamenei, and the Hezbollah chief Naim Qassem. The four appear under the Hebrew slogan, "They want Netanyahu to lose. Don't let them win," unquote. Israeli elections are scheduled for October 27th. In Florida, voters head to the polls for primary elections today, with progressive challengers looking to unseat powerful incumbent Democrats. In Broward County, union organizer Oliver Larkin is seeking to upset Congressmember Jared Moskowitz. Larkin is a member of Democratic Socialists of America who supports Medicare for All and an end to U.S. weapons transfers to Israel. Moskowitz has heavy support from donors associated with AIPAC, the American-Israel Public Affairs Committee, as well as the artificial intelligence super PAC leader. The future. Elsewhere, Democratic Congressmember Debbie Wasserman Schultz faces a crowded field as she seeks a 12th term in Congress. Wasserman Schultz is running in the newly redrawn 20th district in southeast Florida, which is heavily African American. She faces four black primary challengers, including progressive Elijah Manley, a Democratic socialist campaigning on universal health care and a federal jobs guarantee. Wasserman Schultz led the Democratic National Committee during Hillary Clinton's failed presidential bid in 2016. Wasserman Schultz resigned in July of that year after WikiLeaks revealed DNC staff favored Clinton over Bernie Sanders during the primary. Meanwhile, President Trump voted by mail in Florida's Republican primary, despite repeatedly attacking mail-in ballots and signing an executive order earlier this year to curb voting by mail. In southern Texas, the Trump administration said Monday it had temporarily paused construction of a section of border wall in the Big Bend National Park. Customs and Border Protection CBP Commissioner Rodney Scott said he would personally conduct an on-the-ground evaluation of the site after construction crews were filmed bulldozing pristine desert wilderness, prompting fierce criticism from environmentalists. In a statement, campaigner Laken Jordahl of the Center for Biological Diversity accused the Department of Homeland Security of lying about border wall construction in Big Bend, adding, quote, we won't rest until the contracts are canceled, the waivers of law are rescinded, and the bulldozers are sent packing for good, unquote. For the second time, the Supreme Court's turned down Donald Trump's effort to undo the 2023 jury verdict holding him sexually liable for sexually abusing the writer E. Jean Carroll and later defaming her. The justices issued a one-sentence order Monday denying his request for a rehearing with no explanation and no noted dissents. The ruling leaves the more than $5 million civil judgment intact. A New York judge pushed back Luigi Mangione's state murder and weapons trial Monday over the 2024 killing of United Healthcare CEO Brian Thompson. This comes after Mangione pleaded guilty last Friday to federal stalking charges. He's pleaded not guilty to the state charges. His lawyers are arguing that he should not be punished for the same crime twice. The judge gave prosecutors until October 9th to answer his motion and scheduled his next court appearance for December 10th. In Las Vegas, opening statements began Monday in the murder trial of Duane Davis, nearly 30 years after rapper Tupac Shakur was shot near the Strip. Prosecutors told jurors that a gang war in Compton drove the killing and that Davis orchestrated it as revenge for an attack on his nephew. This is prosecutor Binu Palal.
7: Duane Davis has repeatedly told us over and over again about the anger he felt and his own role in the revenge drive-by shooting of Tupac Shakur. And now, nearly 30 years later, we're going to ask you to finally hold Duane Davis accountable.
0: Tupac Shakur was the son of Afeni Shakur, a prominent activist and member of the Black Panther Party. And those are some of the headlines. This is Democracy Now!, democracynow.org, the War and Peace Report. Coming up, the Pulitzer Prize-winning New York Times reporter Maggie Haberman on her new book, Regime Change, Inside the Imperial Presidency of Donald Trump. Stay with us.

0: Reckoning by Zach Lemon and Alexander Rudd. This is Democracy Now!, democracynow.org, The War and Peace Report. I'm Amy Goodman. We begin today's show looking at secrecy in the Trump White House. We're joined by the Pulitzer Prize-winning New York Times reporter Maggie Haberman, who's been reporting on Donald Trump since the 1990s, often called the Trump Whisperer. She is co-author of the new book, Regime Change, Inside the Imperial Presidency of Donald Trump. She and her co-author, New York Times reporter Jonathan Swan, give an inside look at how the Trump administration's handled many of the biggest crises of his second term, from the Epstein files to Trump's decision to wage war on Iran. Haberman and Swan report many key decisions are made by Trump, along with a tight-knit group of 5 to 6 people in the room with him. Haberman has also been reporting on many recent controversies involving Trump, including the decision to fly the president out of a recent NATO summit on a secret plane due to an alleged Iranian threat. Trump had arrived in Turkey on the newly refurbished Boeing 747-8 jet, gifted to him by Qatar. But on his departure, he was seen boarding the older Air Force One. But then the Secret Service used a catering truck to secretly transfer Trump to a military jet. Well, to talk about all of this and more, we're joined by Maggie Haberman. It's great to have you with us.
1: Thanks for having me. I really appreciate it.
0: Before we start with regime change, let's start with this story. But sure. I actually want to start before he got into that older U.S. Air Force One. To the subpoena to the New York Times reporters, your colleagues, for the earlier story that the U.S. Air Force One that was gifted to Trump, and I say Trump, not exactly the United States, by Qatar, wasn't militarily prepared to protect him. And then the Trump administration was so angry that they subpoenaed the reporters and family members. A judge knocked that down. They withdrew their subpoenas. But I was wondering if you think that what they were really concerned about, the Trump administration, is the second part of the story, is when he went on to that second jet, in fact, he didn't fly out on it, and that it would be discovered that, you know, he was secreted onto a catering truck and went on to a third plane.
1: Entirely possible, Amy, and there's so much we still don't know about this entire episode. What we do know is, as you said, those subpoenas that were issued to my colleagues for doing their job, the procedure and process by which they came about, the judge that was handling the matter condemned how the Justice Department dealt with it. You know, subpoenas are not new to reporters, as you know, but this is not how it is supposed to be handled. It's not supposed to be within the first 24 hours of a story. It's supposed to be the last stop. President Obama did a lot of subpoenas, but not in this way. And, you know, the efforts to try to chill reporting, while not, you know, specific only to the Trump administration, this was a new level of intimidation. And what exactly they were looking at and trying to stop from getting out, I think that we have yet to learn. But I do want to point out to your viewers that the whole reason that the public was aware that the president was not flying out on that Qatari plane was because he said it. He put it on Truth Social, his social media site, that he was going to fly the older Air Force One for, quote-unquote, old time's sake. And anybody who has followed him found that rather hard to believe. But he puts this out, and then they're surprised that reporters asked about it. Anyway, there's so much about this whole episode that we don't know yet.
0: And then explain what happened coming off that plane onto the third plane. Who was with him and who wasn't?
1: Trump, as you saw, made a display of going into the older Air Force One. He waves. There had been a pool camera. I think ABC News was the pool camera that day, set up just to capture what appeared to be a routine departure from the NATO summit at the Ankara airport. The president and a couple of aides were then taken, it appears to be, directly across to the other exit on this 747 to a catering container that was on a hydraulic lift. And that secrets them to the military jet, where Pete Hegseth, the Secretary of Defense, boarded himself, very visibly. It appears to have been part of the ruse. The people who the president took with him, and there may have been others, but these are the ones we know about, the White House has refused to answer any questions about any of this, were Natalie Harp, who is his ever-present aide, who is known as the human printer, as Jonathan and I describe at length in Regime Change, that, you know, she alarmed the Secret Service during the campaign because she left him these adoring letters in his personal spaces, in his private quarters, one of which said, "You are all that matters to me." She prints out pieces of good news for him and searches on the internet for information he wants to see. She is an alternate channel for reaching the president.
0: And how do you know about that note, "You are all that matters to me," that she left for Trump?
1: We obtained it without getting into more detail.
0: So Trump got very upset about being asked about this. Mm-hmm. On Sunday, the Democratic Senator John Ossoff of Georgia taunted Trump for his taking his aide Natalie Harp on the secret flight out of Turkey.
2: "He golfs and trades stocks. See, he doesn't want to do the job. He wants to build his ballroom and travel with Natalie on their apparently defenseless flying palace gifted by the Emir of Qatar."
0: So the president was then asked about Ossoff's comments on Monday.
3: "John Ossoff said you'd rather travel with your aide, Natalie Harp, and build the ballroom than do your job as president. What is your response, John Ossoff?"
4: "You mean Pee Wee Herman? Pee Wee Herman lookalike? No, I would much rather do other things. We're building a great facility here. We're fixing a White House that hasn't been taken care of."
0: So that was the president responding. And as you say, Maggie, you write extensively about Natalie Harp and Regime Change. Tell us more about her and why you think Ossoff's raising this and her name is being raised at this point, and what it meant for her to be one of the few people on this third secret plane with him.
1: I'll work backwards. Natalie Harp is essentially a body person, for lack of a better way of putting it. But she is, I described her as something like a human binky a couple of days ago. And that really is what she is. You know, he describes her, as we report in the book, to staff as, you know, somebody who loves him as much as his wife and children. And he would say to aides, "You'll all go off and make money. You know, she's never going to leave me." That's one. Walt Nauta, who is his actual body guy, also now the head of the Oval Office, he has some official title.
0: Who was Trump's
1: co-conspirator indicted in the Mar-a-Lago documents case. Dan Scavino, who has been with Trump forever, started out as a caddy at his Westchester golf course. Those are three very personal aides. They also do deal with his social media piece. And then Pete Hegseth. So what it tells us is that these are people who Trump would find most comfortable to be around him, who could give him certain pieces of information. Again, we don't know exactly why, but I'm not surprised that Ossoff focused on this because, A, Natalie Harp is everywhere. She literally is in almost every Oval Office meeting. She was there when Jonathan and I went in to interview the president as a fact-checking interview for this book, and she was the one who handed us this document that he said was by a historian. It, in fact, was a former golf caddy for Gary Player, who had described Trump as the most powerful person ever to walk the planet and compared him to history's, you know, best known despots and monsters and conquerors separately. Ossoff, I believe, was trying to get a reaction, and he did. And the White House bit, and he was obviously making an insinuation. It goes further than our reporting. Trump was traveling with other people, but she's a taxpayer-funded staffer. It is not inappropriate to get asked a question about her by a reporter. And the president, all he did was draw further attention to this and how he handled that.
0: Mm-hmm. And, of course, attacking Kristen Hoes of CNN, who so often attacks women reporters.
1: Yes, he does.
0: Your response? They are all your colleagues, our colleagues.
1: Look, a couple of things. I mean, he has attacked many of us for a very long time. He has expanded his roster of who he is attacking in this particular term. He is, you know, almost everybody who writes something he doesn't like or even asks something he doesn't like gets a, "You're dumb, you're ugly, you're," I can go on and on and on. He does attack men, too. With women, it is always about their looks. The Kristen Holmes attack, I want to, first of all, Caitlin Collins does an incredible job, and she is basically alone in there every day because this White House has taken control of the media pool that covers him. It used to be decided by the White House Correspondents Association. Now they pick the outlets. And so Caitlin or Kristen will be asking a serious question, and the person who asks after them is, you know, an influencer who says something to the effect of, Mr. President, why are you so fantastic? It used to be that reporters would back each other up. It's so much harder now. And so the Kristen Holmes attack in particular, reporters don't want to be the story. One of the things that was really very jarring about what this White House did yesterday, and this wasn't the president directly, but it doesn't matter, it was some social media account from the White House raising her children and attacking her using her children and saying that your children will be ashamed of you. It's really something for a White House that was making a point of the fact that its press secretary, who is a young mother, is leaving in part because she wants to take time with her children, is going after a female reporter using her children. Children should be off limits no matter what. They're going to attack us whatever we do. This was a different level.
0: Why doesn't he attack you? I mean, yes, he's called you maggot and other other names, but actually, you've been covering him for decades. And you get a personal sit-down interview with him.
1: Yeah, but I think there's a—so I was thinking about this when you used the Trump whisperer phrasing, which is a comment or whatever, a description of me that I wish I had, you know, pushed back on years ago when
0: Why?
1: He first—because it suggests a level of personal engagement that just doesn't exist. It confers an intimacy that just doesn't exist. And it also confers a sort of—I'm—as opposed to just sort of interpreting and covering someone, that there's some kind of a level of, like, you know, Rasputining, which is preposterous. I am a reporter. He is my subject who I cover. I have covered any number of politicians over the last 20-some-odd years, going back to the 1990s, many of whom did not like my coverage. They just did not handle it like this. In terms of the me of it specifically, it is largely about being at the New York Times. He really is obsessed with the Times uniquely. But I did cover him, you know, before he was a candidate. I did cover him for a long time. I covered his, you know, quasi-run in 2011. I worked at the New York Post. There is a New York of it that is real. But that is what it is. Jonathan and I have both had very little contact with him directly this term. We actually did have to go to him directly to ask for this interview, but not because we wanted open mic night with Donald Trump. We wanted to do a fact-checking interview, and it was quite revealing.
0: I mean, there's so much here. For example, talk about the use of the war room, as you describe it, both in a piece in the Times magazine, but also in your book, inside the White House freakout over the Epstein files.
1: Yeah, the Times magazine headline was, I think, pretty precise. So we describe in this book a handful of what were many meetings in the White House Situation Room, which is a meeting where room where presidents have, and it's a series of conference rooms, but there's this large conference room that people have seen pictures of presidents sitting in. The complex itself is where President Obama monitored the raid to kill Osama bin Laden. It is where presidents have talked about wars. It is also what became essentially a crisis comms hub for the Trump team, not the president. He was not in these meetings. But his team, trying to deal with the general issue of the Epstein files, which Trump wanted nothing to do with. Trump obviously was very close with Jeffrey Epstein in the 1990s. He often talks about a falling out that we still don't totally understand in the 2000s. But his name was in these files, and some of that was public already, but he just didn't want to hear about it at all. And he had several people in his government who had repeatedly talked about transparency in these files once they got in office. The problem is the president did not want anything to do with this, so they then were in these meetings trying to figure out what they could put out to the public, how to handle Ghislaine Maxwell, Jeffrey Epstein's longtime associate and girlfriend. And it ends up in these remarkable moments where they are discussing, among other things, you know, an uncorroborated secondhand allegation made to a reporter a decade earlier about Trump, you know, sleeping with a woman who in Jeffrey Epstein's house, and that the woman, that Trump had a nipple fetish, and that he had clearly abused her body, according to this secondhand account. which had already been public, but this was the kind of thing they found themselves talking about in the Situation Room. It was not really in those meetings that we focused on about justice for these victims. Now, there were other discussions on that front, but that was not what this was.
0: And talk about who was there.
1: It was the top levels of the White House and the DOJ. It was the chief of staff, the vice president, Pam Bondi, then the attorney general, who they mostly all blamed for comments that she had made publicly and how she handled it. Todd Blanche, now the attorney general, then the deputy attorney general, Kash Patel, the FBI director, Dave Warrington, then the White House counsel. The list goes on, and that's a partial list. I mean, there's more than a dozen people.
0: And it's so significant, Todd Blanche, mm-hmm. given that he is the attorney general
1: Correct.
0: Now, the questions he was just asked mm-hmm. by Kirsten Walker mm-hmm. On NBC mm-hmm. about whether he would be independent, and mm-hmm. he took great affront. Mm. He's the one who handled the Epstein files.
1: He was the person who was overseeing the majority of how this was dealt with. Pam Bondi talked about that in House testimony, and while she was certainly present in a bunch of these meetings and aware of what was happening, it is true that Blanche is who the White House tasked with this, and he was tasked with this because they believed that he would be, you know, clear with them about what was there and be clear with them about how they would move forward. There was a total eradication of the norm of DOJ independence that has existed since Watergate. What this White House will say is it is an agency of the executive branch. There is no actual independence. In this case, the middleman just doesn't exist.
0: Talk about the briefing, Maggie Haberman, in the war room that Benjamin Netanyahu gave leading up to the U.S.-Israeli attack on Iran. How unusual this is.
1: Right. This is an unusual meeting in the Situation Room, that large conference room, from the other end of the spectrum. This is actually about matters of governance. There are few things as important as how a president takes the country to war, and that is what this meeting was about. But this was a foreign leader sitting in the Situation Room. Trump normally sits at the head of that big conference table, and in this instance, in our reporting, and again, we get into this in detail in the book, this was really the last reporting we did for this book, Trump moved his seat so they were sitting across from each other, which said something about Netanyahu and the level of respect that Trump was conferring on him. But we could not find any other example of a foreign head of state being present with the president of the United States in person for this kind of a meeting. And in this meeting, Netanyahu made the case for a regime change scenario, trying to pull the U.S. in. Various steps would happen. Various things were unlikely to, you know, be constricting, according to Netanyahu. He portrayed the Iranian regime as fairly easy to topple. And he played this video for the president in the conference room, which was of, you know, possible leaders who could take over, which most of the U.S. government did not take very seriously. Trump, however, liked the sound of this. Trump, at the end of this presentation, said something to the effect of, "Sounds good to me." And while there were more conversations with his own government, it was clear to his own advisors how appealing this was to Trump. Trump was acting on instinct. This was after the Maduro raid in Venezuela earlier in the year. He believed the Iranian regime was a paper tiger based on how it had responded the previous year during the 12-day war. And the president basically ignored many of his own advisors and just went ahead.
0: Do you think Epstein also drove some of this? I mean, you had Epstein dominating the mm-hmm. headlines in December. So then he attacks Venezuela, gets Maduro and his right. wife, wipes the headlines off, very successful for President Trump. Then they're creeping back in again in February. The whole operation is called Operation Epic Fury, which many dubbed Epstein Fury.
1: I've seen that.
0: What drives Trump? What drove him into the man who fought endless wars?
1: We don't have reporting suggesting this was an active diversion or an active distraction, although obviously Trump likes distractions, and we talk about that in the book as well. We have a scene early on where they were looking at ways to wipe the controversy over an OMB memo that had gone out, you know, off the front pages. And one of the things they were talking about was, you know, let's talk about sending migrants to Gitmo. That was one possibility. So obviously he likes distractions, but we don't have reporting suggesting that this was the active method behind it. It almost doesn't matter, though. He was expanding his own power. That is the main focus for him now.
0: So you have Netanyahu in the Situation Room, and now you have Trump on the secret flight, and it turns out, I think it was the Washington Post expose saying that the CIA didn't hold much stock in Israeli intelligence that Trump was being targeted on this plane.
1: So we actually have different reporting on that, and again, this is all still emerging, but our understanding is that this is actually a separate threat stream from what the Israeli government had been discussing. In real time, the CIA, according to our reporting on what was motivating them to get the president out, did not have a confidence assessment one way or the other in real time. Now, they later, I think, looked at it and were less confident, but that was not—I think things are getting conflated here, but again, we are all still trying to figure out what happened.
0: We're talking to Maggie Haberman, co-author of Regime Change. Let's talk about the inner circle. Mm-hmm. Talk about people like Stephen Miller, how he rose to power, how important he is to Trump, what this immigrant crackdown is all about. Talk about the Rubio-Vance competition to succeed President Trump. I thought it was interesting that Rubio was on the plane that possibly was targeted. He was left on the plane. And it then turned out that Trump is telling people behind the scenes that he's for Vance now.
1: Trump is quite capable of saying different things to different audiences, as you and I both know, and I think that that will continue. I think that if Vance is likely, you know, to be the nominee, which at the moment he seems like he will be, Trump will get with him. I don't think Trump is going to make it easy for Vance or anyone who is the Republican nominee, because Trump does not like attention shifting elsewhere. And Trump's legacy is less about policy in his mind. It's about Trump. So that's one piece
0: of it. Do you think he'll allow the elections to continue?
1: I do. I don't have reporting suggesting otherwise. But there's a difference between, you know, there are limits to what he can actively do, as you know, to take over elections in states. That doesn't mean that there won't be, you know, efforts to try to get involved somehow. We've already seen that in Minnesota, in the middle of these killings of Alex Pretty, and a few weeks before that, Renee Good, earlier this year, the DOJ, then run by Pam Bondi, was saying, well, you know, we'll pull back the agents, the federal migrant forces, immigration forces, just give us your voter rolls, and so that we can take a look at them and see what's there. So I expect we will see more of that. In terms of Stephen Miller, he is the most powerful White House advisor, arguably, over, you know, the last few decades, probably in modern history. He is dual-hatted. He is the Deputy White House Chief of Staff for Policy. He is also the Homeland Security Advisor. Even those two titles do not really explain the level of his power. We got into his background, who he is, how he grew up. We were trying to make clear who these people are and what drives them in this book. Miller is fundamentally important to understand for Trump in general. But he came up in California in a very liberal enclave in Santa Monica, and he has been listening to Rush Limbaugh. He has been talking about undocumented immigrants for decades, and his vision is a restrictionist immigration policy. He is more hawkish than Trump on this matter, but on this topic. But Trump just doesn't stop him most of the time unless it gets negative attention in the press, and then he will pull him back, like after Minnesota. But that was extreme. This immigration crackdown is what it looks like. It is about restricting who comes into the country and who can keep living here. And there is so much happening on this front that, you know, everybody across the media, I think, at the mainstream outlets, and not just mainstream outlets, are doing a lot of coverage. And there is still so much happening on so many fronts that we're not really fully seeing the full picture.
0: Regime Change, Inside the Imperial Presidency of Donald Trump. Talk about the title.
1: So one of the things that occurred to Jonathan and me very early on, and this relates to actually what we were just describing about Stephen Miller. Stephen Miller is one of the people who had spent the most time thinking about what a Trump 2.0 would look like, including how to put in lawyers who would help Trump get to a yes. Not just help, but be willing to say yes and then figure out how to work the policy and the justifications later on. It was clear within the first 3 months that what we were covering was not, you know, Democrat to Republican transition or even Trump to Biden, I mean, where Trump left Biden a handwritten note after January 6th, and there were still some efforts to try to have some kind of a transition between the governments. This is a form of regime change in our own country. This is a reimagining of the U.S. presidency, an expansion of executive power on a level we have not seen before in modern history, in some ways ever. And we had come up with this title months before the Maduro operation. This was not about Venezuela. It was not about Iran. It happens to be true of those efforts, too. But this is about the U.S.
0: And the other people who surround him who are most important that we should be looking at?
1: This is a government run by, as you said, about a half dozen people, give or take. Susie Wiles, Pete Hegseth, Dan Cain, the chairman of the Joint Chiefs of Staff, John Ratcliffe, director of the CIA, Steve Witkoff, Trump's all-purpose envoy. Jared Kushner does not have an official government role, but he is quite involved now. Scott Bessent, sometimes. Howard Lutnick, sometimes. That's about it.
0: Jared Kushner just declared a billionaire. He's the billionaire builder, Trump envoy. And in fact, is that a benefit to Kushner not to have a portfolio exactly or be a paid employee?
1: Correct.
0: Because it means he just goes around the world like Steve Witkoff. Some people, Trump is saying he's going to make peace. Other people saying he's going to make money.
1: Right. Well, and two things can be true at once. I mean, certainly in the case of Witkoff, who actually does formally work for the government, whereas Kushner does not at all. Witkoff and Trump and their children are partners in this crypto business. The self-enrichment of this administration is at an astonishing scale. And I think people were loath to really believe in Trump's world and among Republicans how much money mainstream media was describing him as making through these ventures. Then he filed his personal financial disclosure form, and there it was. There is absolutely no precedent for this.
0: You have been following Trump for decades, covering Donald Trump. What has most shocked you?
1: Covering Donald Trump in various ways, but and others, not a lot has shocked me, honestly. I mean, there is a lot of what we are seeing right now that is what I expected the first year to look like of 2017. And in some ways, what you are seeing now is what 2020 was set to look like after the impeachment trial, where he was, you know, acquitted is the headline that he likes to hold up. And then COVID hit, and that changed everything about that year. This level of loyalty as the dominant factor, this level of vengeance and retribution as an animating theme, that is what I expected this to be for a long time.
0: Have you been shocked by the lack of resistance?
1: I have been shocked at the degree to which Congress in particular is just handing over its power, the House Republicans. I have been shocked at how tech leaders were, and we described this at length, you know, many of whom had declared themselves Democrats before or had contributed to Democrat causes, even if they were doing both parties.
0: Just Zuckerberg,
1: Jeff Bezos, you know, Tim Cook, although he had a relationship with Trump in term one, just bringing these tributes to him. I mean, we get into detail in this in the book. I would say the one thing I was really surprised by, honestly, if I had to look at it, was Elon Musk, which was that Trump essentially—it's been really memory-holed, and we get into this a lot in the book—but Trump essentially made him a co-president. He wasn't exactly a co-president, but he was basically a co-president. And what Musk wanted to do was not always aligned with what other people in Trump's West Wing wanted to happen. So the first several months of this term were really hijacked by Doge and what Musk was doing, again, some of which they liked. Musk also did things like get rid of a congressionally created agency in USAID, just got rid of it, gutted it. And the rump was taken over by the State Department and Marco Rubio, who was not thrilled to be doing this. That did surprise me. Trump only pulled Musk back after a meeting my colleagues and I reported on, where he was supposed to be getting a briefing on the China war plan in the Pentagon in a room called the Tank. It's a sanctuary of sorts.
0: A meeting with Hegseth.
1: Correct. And some others. But it was clear to Trump and what he was saying to his advisors that, you know, this was problematic conflicts-wise. Trump has problems when other people get him bad headlines for conflicts. Less so himself and his family.
0: Well, I want to thank you for spending this time with us. Regime change inside the imperial presidency of Donald Trump. Maggie Haberman wrote this book along with Jonathan Swan. This is Democracy Now!, democracynow.org. She's also author of Confidence Man, The Making of Donald Trump and the Breaking of America. Coming up next, we look at President Trump's son-in-law and envoy, the billionaire builder Jared Kushner, who held separate meetings with Hamas and Israeli Prime Minister Benjamin Netanyahu. We'll speak with the political analyst Muin Rabbani. Stay with us.

0: City Palestinian Youth Choir. This is Democracy Now!, democracynow.org, the War and Peace Report. President Trump's son-in-law and envoy, Jared Kushner, met with Israeli Prime Minister Benjamin Netanyahu in Jerusalem Monday after Israel rejected a 15-point plan for Gaza promoted by President Trump's so-called Board of Peace. The proposal would have seen Hamas gradually disarm and turn over governance of the Gaza Strip to an international force in exchange for Israel's withdrawal. This is Jared Kushner speaking to Fox News.
1: We have a plan to rebuild Gaza, but we will not allow Gaza to be rebuilt until the demilitarization occurs. Nobody wants to put more money into a place that's gone on for so long until if it's just going to be taken over by terrorists or blown up again.
0: Over the weekend, Jared Kushner held rare direct talks in Cairo with Hamas's political chief, Khalil al-Hayya. Also joining the talks were the Egyptian president, Abdel Fattah al-Sisi, former British Prime Minister, Tony Blair, and Qatari, Turkish and Egyptian mediators. Hamas officials said Israel had violated the terms of the October 2025 ceasefire and that the roadmap agreed to last month was not open to changes. Israel's been conducting near daily attacks on the Gaza Strip despite the so-called ceasefire, killing more than 1,200 people directly. For more, we go to Montreal, where we're joined by Mouin Rabbani, Middle East analyst and managing editor of Jadalia. His forthcoming book is titled Gaza Apocalypse. Welcome back to Democracy Now!, Mouin. Let's begin with—
2: Good to be with you.
0: Let's begin with what exactly these meetings have been about and what came out of them, beginning with who Jared Kushner is. Again, is not officially a government employee.
2: Yes, I think as Maggie Haberman was just informing us, he's actually not part of the government. He has no official role, no official position, and therefore is essentially accountable only to his father-in-law, Donald Trump. He's also someone who is deeply invested, both literally and figuratively, in the Middle East. He relies to a very large extent on funding from Gulf states and connections with various rulers and oligarchs and so on for his business activities, but is also someone who is very deeply, intimately tied to Israel and its imperial project in the region. I mean, you know, his father, the current U.S. ambassador to France, Charles Kushner, and Netanyahu have a longstanding relationship. And at one point, when Netanyahu used to visit New York, he would literally sleep in Jared Kushner's bed. So, you know, this is all a kind of very incestuous, sordid background for someone to now pretend to play the role of a mediator between two different parties. It's really not on the cards.
0: And when you would say sleep in his bed, you mean the childhood home of Jared Kushner. He would sleep in his bedroom, right?
2: Well, I recall Netanyahu, I think, stating that he slept in Kushner's bed. No suggestion Kushner was in it as well. This is all pre-Epstein. But the broader point is there's a very intimate ideological, political connection between the Kushners and Israel. And then there is, in addition to that, a very intimate, active business and financial connection between Kushner and many of the states in the Gulf.
0: So Axios reported Monday that Hamas leaders had committed to disarming and demilitarizing Gaza. What does that mean in the near time? And can you talk about the significance of Kushner and other Trump officials meeting directly with Hamas?
2: Well, the meeting, the direct meeting with Hamas is significant, but it's also not unprecedented. It was unprecedented at the beginning of the Trump administration when its envoy, Adam Guler, met directly with Hamas officials, including Khalil al-Hayya in Doha. And this caused such outrage in pro-Israeli circles that Adam Guler has essentially been politically disappeared. But to get back to your question...
3: A dreaded sunny day.
2: What happened last month is that the Board of Peace, the self-board of peace, which sees itself essentially as replacing any other international institution and any other international resolutions dealing with the question of Palestine. The Board of Peace put forward a 15-point proposal. That proposal included two key points. The first is the decommissioning of Hamas heavy weaponry and various other aspects relating to Gaza governance, in which Hamas would have absolutely no role. But the second point was that none of these commitments would need to be fulfilled unless and until Israel properly fulfilled all its commitments and obligations that it accepted in October of last year, pursuant to the ceasefire agreement with Hamas. In other words, Israel would have to stop its daily bombardments and killings in the Gaza Strip and actually observe a cessation of hostilities. It would need to allow the surge of humanitarian goods into the Gaza Strip pursuant to its obligations and so on. Israel then objected to this, and acting through the board's point man on Gaza, the former UN envoy Nikolai Mladenov, essentially adopted some key Israeli conditions, thereby revising an agreement that had already been agreed with Hamas. Subsequently, Netanyahu rejected what was in effect his own agreement, and I think that move should be seen primarily in terms of the upcoming Israeli parliamentary elections in a few weeks and in 2 months. And now Kushner has come to the region. First, he met with Hamas, and rather than reconfirm the validity of the agreement that the board has already reached with the Palestinians, he's essentially trying to rewrite it. And then after his meeting with Netanyahu, he came out and emphasized Israel's, what is called Israel's right to self-defense, meaning Israel will be under no obligation to observe any commitments regarding a cessation of hostilities. Israel would not be obliged to conduct any of its obligations unless and until Hamas was fully disarmed, meaning it even has to confirm that it no longer has any military infrastructure or even any light personal weapons. Well, this is essentially Israel throwing a poison pill into an agreement by including conditions that can never be met, because Israel can always claim, you know, there is still a Kalashnikov or a pistol or a slingshot, and thereby indefinitely, in other words, permanently, postpone the discharge of any of its own obligations. And you can say Kushner fell for it or Kushner is complicit in this, but the result is the same.
0: You have the far-right National Security Minister, Itamar Ben-Gvir, calling for nightly targeted eliminations of 30 or 40 people in Gaza. Interestingly, a number of news outlets, Associated Press, Financial Times, Times of Israel, are reporting that Ben-Gvir said not just those who pose an immediate threat. There are people there who are not worthy of life. They shouldn't live. They're not even people, making the remarks on a podcast with a former hostage.
2: Yeah, it's interesting that we have seen Israel's apologists, particularly in Europe and the United States, rush to dismiss this on the pretext that Ben-Gvir is some kind of freelancer who doesn't really play an important role, and therefore these explicitly fascist statements, these explicitly genocidal utterances, can be somehow ignored. He is the equivalent of, let's say, the head of the U.S. Department of Homeland Security or the British Home Secretary, if not more so. And for him to be making these statements, saying the quiet part out loud, because he knows he can say the quiet part out loud, and he knows there will be absolutely no consequences for making these kinds of statements, I think, you know, that says a lot. And it says even more that he is making these statements in the context of an election campaign where he is assuming, in my view, correctly, that making such statements probably has an electoral benefit for him rather than placing him beyond the political pale in what is today Israel.
0: Muin Rabbani, I want to also turn to the U.S.-Israeli war in Iran. The White House said Monday it would not seek to extend the MOU, the Memorandum of Understanding with Iran, as the 60-day ceasefire deal expired without an agreement to end the war Monday. In Washington, Trump called on Tehran to, quote, put up the white flag of surrender. And at the same time, you have President Trump threatening Oman, reportedly threatening to bomb the, rhymes with hit, out of Oman if it, quote, gets in the way of the U.S. blockade of Iranian ships in the Strait of Hormuz, when it has not been secret that Oman is negotiating with Iran to open the strait.
2: Well, you know, this also ties into the previous part of our discussion. We are not only dealing with an exceptionally bad faith actor in Israel, but we are dealing with the United States, whose statements, whose commitments, whose agreements are completely

0: that a renewed full-scale military confrontation between Iran on the one hand and the U.S. and Israel on the other looks increasingly likely, if not inevitable. And that is the product of the, you know, crazy decision by Trump, which you discussed previously with Maggie Haberman, to launch this war in the first place.
1: And then back on Jared Kushner with Gaza, as they talk about the new Gaza and the new Rafah, and they talk about making the first contract for Moroccan soldiers to come into Gaza to cordon off that area. We just have a minute.
0: Well, again, you know, the decommissioning of Hamas heavy weaponry that was agreed in this 15-point plan was supposed to take place under Palestinian and international auspices. We're now talking about the total disarmament of Hamas directly under American auspices, a poison pill. And regarding your question about these Moroccan soldiers, you know, we had been talking about an 8,000 man stabilization force, but no one wants to be part of this because no one knows what the details are. No one knows what the objectives are. And the plan keeps changing. And therefore, I think it's essentially a dead letter.
1: Mm. Well, Muin Rabbani, we will, of course, continue to follow this. Thank you so much for being with us, Middle East analyst and managing editor of Jadalia. His forthcoming book titled Gaza Apocalypse. That does it for our show. I'll be in Middlebury, Vermont on August 28th to speak after the screening of Tia Lesson and Carl Dale's film about Democracy Now! Called Steal This Story, Please. Then in Madison, Wisconsin on September 5th, in Chicago on September 6th, and then in Bayshore, New York on September 17th. You can go to our website at democracynow.org for the screenings and the Q&A afterwards. I'm Amy Goodman. This is another edition of Democracy Now!, democracynow.org, The War and Peace Report.
2: Exploring Science in the Sea. The massive fire that engulfed Lahaina on the Hawaiian island of Maui killed more than 100 people and burned down more than 2,200 buildings. And it had a much wider impact as well on the offshore coral reef. The fire roared to life on the morning of August 8, 2023. Fueled by drought, low humidity, and strong winds, it destroyed much of Lahaina, displacing more than 10,000 people. Ash from the fire drifted offshore and settled atop the reef. Firefighting chemicals and debris from the fire washed into the ocean as well. The contamination threatened the reef and the many creatures that live there. And any damage to the reef could heighten the human misery because people depend on the reef for food and tourism dollars. Within days, researchers from the University of Hawaii began studying the reef system. They sampled the water and set out water quality sensors at key locations. They also worked with locals to catch fish from the best fishing spots. All of the samples were then analyzed for traces of contamination. Early analysis revealed high levels of copper, possibly from coatings on the hulls of boats that burned in the fire. It also showed high levels of lead. The levels of both elements have since gone down to safe levels. Zinc went up as well and climbed even higher after heavy rains washed more contaminants into the water. Scientists continue to monitor the reef, seeing how it recovers from a human and environmental tragedy. Science in the Sea is a production of the University of Texas Marine Science Institute at Port Aransas and is available as a weekly podcast at scienceandthesea.org. I'm Holly Brawley.
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And in that sense of that transparency is a symbol for your openness. 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

0: Ain't no sunshine when she's gone. 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
1: So what do you think the best station is on the Big Island?

coming from all races, colors, and creeds, known by the deeds. Here to make the earth green once again.

earth from our forefathers. We are borrowing it from our children. This is the Hopi prophecy. The white buffalo has come. The warriors of the rainbow

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And there he was, telling us about the prophecy. When all the air is getting polluted and the waters are being polluted and the trees are being chopped down and things don't look too good for the human race, that there would be a new race born of all the races, of all the colors, and all the places. And these people would be known as warriors of the rainbow. And they would have feathers in their hair and grow their hair, and they would live and die for the earth. They would do anything for nature. And they will get out there and help save the planet. And there will be a sign, he said. The sign will be, there will be a white buffalo. And we were in Colorado mountains, and there was snow on the mountains right in front of us. And they melted, the snow melted and left the shape of a white buffalo. And Grandfather David pointed at the white buffalo. He said, the prophecy is...

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0: We know what you know about these people. 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

0: It's the official tapes, Grateful Dead radio program, where we get into the official releases from the Grateful Dead's vault from UC Berkeley Greek Theater. From July 13th, 1984, that is Loser. You can find that on a box set titled Enjoying the Ride. It was in the honor of the band's Diamond 60th anniversary, the 60 CD collection, which makes sense with the 60th anniversary. It was called Enjoying the Ride. It was limited to 6,000 individually numbered copies of the box set. Maps an epic cross-country road trip along the quote-unquote heady highway, with stops at storied venues where the music, the moment, and the magic of the Grateful Dead reliably converged. That was the box set that the Grateful Dead released in 2025 with the Diamond 60th anniversary. And with a record-setting tally of 2,000, a little over 2,300 total concerts, the Grateful Dead never played the same set twice, which adds to a little bit more of that magic. And here we are in 2026, and looky there, we've got another announcement when it comes to a box set. This one is a 20 CD box set that celebrates the band's 20th anniversary tour with seven previously unreleased 1985 concerts, and it is titled Summer Magic 1985, and it's going to feature shows from that very venue that we just heard the following year. We heard something from Greek Theater in 84. Well, this one's going to show feature three performances from the Greek Theater in June of 1985. Summer Magic 1985, the new 20 CD box set featuring seven previously unreleased concerts from the 20 years so far tour.
1: Okay, who's first?
2: Being open to questions?
1: I don't know. Has it started yet?
3: If nobody has any questions, we can all go home.
4: Who is formulating the most complex question?
1: We will stop this madness.
5: Who has the hardest question? Let's get over it.
2: What's the name of it?
3: You all know how we got our name, right?
5: Skip that one.
1: All right, is someone running this show?
3: No, it's not real.
5: Hey, we got one.
1: Okay. A live one.
6: At the 15th anniversary, there was no real excitement within the band about the so-called anniversary. There was sort of the impression that it had been foisted upon you to celebrate it. And one sort of gets the impression that the same thing is going on here today. Is that accurate?
2: Or perceptive.
5: Very good observation. Good observation, yes.
2: It's no big deal to us. We're not sure that this is the date anyway.
5: Yeah,
2: well,
5: it's obviously news to you people.
2: Yeah.
5: I don't think
2: it matters much to anyone, does it really? I mean, we've been around for 20 years,
4: I
2: more or less.
4: I don't believe it.
3: Yes,
5: he's for actually sure, man. He's the new guy.
4: it's a matter of indifference.
2: You know, next,
4: it's arbitrary, next. You know.
2: This is more or less the anniversary of the date that Phil moved down to Palo Alto. Does that constitute our...
4: I think that
7: was more important.
4: That's like
3: about a week ago, actually.

0: 20 years ago.
1: Yeah.
2: Okay, yeah. A week ago, 20
1: Something
2: years
1: like
2: ago.
1: That.
2: A week ago on this date, 20 years ago.
1: To join the band.
0: Yeah.
1: I showed him how to tune the bass and
0: And play scales.
1: And where to put his fingers for a couple of things. And 2 weeks later, he played the first gig.
3: Members of the Grateful Dead begrudgingly acknowledging the band's 20th anniversary during a rare press conference at the Greek Theater on June 14th, 1985. Backstage, the media focused on the past, and even as the band was selling out shows across the country, on stage, the band delivered a powerful reminder that this was no nostalgia act, opening a high-octane anniversary tour of spellbinding moments the fans still talk about more than 40 years later. So we're going to get seven previously unreleased 1985 concerts, Summer Magic 1985, a 20-CD box set that celebrates the band's 20th anniversary. You got three shows at Greek Theater in June of 85. You also have some East Coast shows, including New York State, Pennsylvania, and Merriweather Post Pavilion, back-to-back nights there as well. And that Merriweather 6/30/85 show, it's going to be available on a 3-CD and 4-LP set. This is all coming out in September. Once we get this release in our hands at Official Tapes World Headquarters, we will be sure to get it on the radio airwaves. And when it comes to the venue, Merriweather Post Pavilion in Columbia, Maryland, let's jump into some Jerry Garcia Band from 1989. This is the Official Tapes.

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We drove that car as far as we could, I baby that waste. Separated all the dogs that night.

0: Thanks a lot. We'll see you all later.
1: The official tapes.
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0: till I die. 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
1: It's the official tapes Grateful Dead radio program where we get into the official releases from the Grateful Dead's vault. And that is something from Dick's Picks Volume 21. Me and my uncle going into Big River, November 1st, 1985, Richmond, Virginia. We also heard something from September 1st, 1989, this time with the Jerry Garcia Band, an official release, Pure Jerry Volume 5. We heard Tangled Up in Blue. We also kicked off the program with Loser, the Grateful Dead at Greek Theater from the box set Enjoying the Ride. That was the box set that was released in 2025. And now we've got a box set for 2026. It's called Summer Magic 1985. And when they were giving us little downloads back in 2014, they gave us some of that music. And we're going to get into that next.
2: The official tapes. One from the vault to view from the vault. Official releases from the Grateful Dead's vault.

0: It's the official tapes. Grateful Dead radio program where we get into the official releases from the Grateful Dead's vault, and they gave us that official release, just that snippet of 6/28/1985, Hershey Park Stadium, Hershey, Pennsylvania. They gave that to us on 30 Days of Dead 2014. Every year in the month of November, the Grateful Dead offer up 30 Days of Dead, a digital download every day for the month of November. And going back to 2014 with that in the second set jam, estimated profit going into Terrapin Station. The band continues on with Drum Space into I Need a Miracle, into Morning Dew, into Throwing Stones, closing out the second set with Not Fade Away, and then coming back with an encore of Day Job. Now, just before Estimated Terrapin, they performed just like Tom Thumb's Blues. That was the first performance in set two. And then they also, a part of that show, final performance of I Ain't Superstitious as well. Something that was kind of cool, another rare treat of that show. The show also featured a rare three Jerry songs in a row sequence with Bird Song going into Comes a Time into Deal. You can find that all on 6/28/1985. And that is one of the shows that's going to be included in a box set of that is going to be coming out. Summer Magic 1985. You're going to be able to get that Pennsylvania show, 6/28/85. And it is going to be on a 20-CD box set that celebrates the band's 20th anniversary tour. Seven previously unreleased 1985 shows in this last hour of the official tapes. We've been kind of going back to that era, going back and highlighting some of the venues that is going to be highlighted, or that's going to be featured on this box set, and then also some 85 shows and other connections to Summer Magic 1985, which is going to be released in September. This is the official tapes.
1: It's my club. 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